0: ABC News with David Rowlands. Prime Minister Anthony Albanese has taken aim at the Coalition and One Nation in a speech to the New South Wales Labor Conference. Yesterday, the state's Premier Chris Minns acknowledged the threat of One Nation and told delegates the party needed to climb Everest ahead of next year's state election. In his address today, Mr Albanese said the government's political opponents are not offering solutions.
1: It is the race to the bottom that all three right-wing parties are caught up in. They are the axis of grievance, each trying to be more anti-fairness, more anti-worker, more anti-aspiration.
0: US President Donald Trump has marked the 250th anniversary of American independence with a campaign-style address in Washington.

0: ABC News with Andrew Kaloupas. About 100 foreign journalists have been allowed into Iran to cover the delayed days-long funeral of slain Iranian Supreme Leader Ayatollah Ali Khamenei, which is being attended by hundreds of thousands of his followers. ABC's Karishma Vyas is in Tehran.
1: This is really part of a carefully calculated strategy by the regime here. It's an opportunity for them to show force, strength and unity to the outside world. Now, that's because the reality is that the country is in a very fragile state at the moment. The peace negotiations with the US are still very shaky. The economy domestically is in tatters. And just 5 months ago, we saw the largest civil unrest against the regime that the country has experienced in the last 47 years.
0: An Australian rules footballer who sustained a serious head injury in a suburban game in Melbourne's north is now receiving end-of-life care. 27-year-old Nathan Fitzgerald sustained multiple head knocks after going in for a tackle in a game in Layla on Saturday afternoon. He received treatment at the scene before being transported to hospital. His club, Epping Football Netball Club, says the condition of their much-loved teammate has deteriorated and is now receiving end-of-life care. Advocates say Queensland's youth detention system is already at capacity as the state government proposes mandatory jail for serious young offenders who breach bail. Premier David Crisafulli says the new breach bail, go to jail policy would target what he calls reckless and repeat youth offenders. The government hasn't released its draft legislation but says it wants the laws passed by the end of the year. Youth Advocacy Centre Chief Executive Catherine Hayes says corrections facilities are already under significant

0: Okay, question four for you, George. During World War II, only two parts of the United States were invaded. One was the island of Guam, which was occupied by Japanese forces, as we heard about in This Week in History a couple of weeks ago. What was the other? It was an island chain, a Pacific island chain.
1: US islands. Wouldn't it have been the Marshall Islands, would it?
0: Is that your answer?
1: Well, I can't. Well, I mean, there's lots of islands I could think of, but that's the only ones I could think of.
0: It is not the Marshall Islands.
1: Yeah, okay.
0: Hey, thanks, George.
1: No problem. See you later.
0: Catch you another time. Oh, a few of the normal texters are saying they're a bit slower than usual tonight. It's okay, Ray in the Bay. I'll know that you were probably texting 2 minutes ago by the time I've actually seen your SMSs come in. 1-300-800-222. It is a little quiet on the lines, I'm imagining, because, we've lost quite a few people who are listening to the cricket. Andrew from Northern Victoria. G'day, Andrew.
2: Hi, Suzanne. How are you?
0: Yeah, doing well. Whereabouts in Northern Vic are you?
2: Between Tongala and Echuca.
0: Are you along the Murray?
2: Yeah, well, we're a bit not far off the Murray. Not far off the Murray.
0: Nice.
2: But a couple of weeks ago, you were saying that somebody, you got a number of 90-year-olds rang up. Do you remember me ringing you up for my 90th birthday on the 8th of December?
0: Oh, gosh. I mean, a few people ring up. Maybe I do. Was that the night that three people rang up and said that if they were inspired to ring up because you'd rung up?
2: Yeah. That was it. Yeah.
0: Wow. Yeah. And you're back again.
2: It took me a long time getting back, didn't it?
0: Yeah.
2: But I was going to ring you up the next weekend to tell you that I knew the answer, but I give you the wrong nut. The wrong number. I knew that 25 years was the Silver Women anniversary.
0: Ah, that one.
2: Yeah. And but anyway, the next week I was going to ring you up, but unfortunately, Bondi put an end to that one. And then you went on holidays, and then you took a spell for Philip. And so eventually I've got back to you. But anyway, the next week I was going to ring you up, but unfortunately, Bondi put an end to that one. And then you went on holidays, and then you took a spell for Philip. And so eventually I've got back to you.
0: Here we are 7 months later, Andrew.
2: Yeah.
0: Well, look.
2: I don't think I'll do much good at the quiz.
0: You know what? It's the participation that counts.
2: Yeah. Thank you.
0: It's all about being part of the nightlife family. Okay. During World War II, only two parts of the United States were invaded. One was the island of Guam, which was occupied by Japanese forces. The other was a Northern Pacific island chain. Which was it?
2: Oh, I've gone blank. My 90-year-old brain has gone blank. No, I can't think of it.
0: No. Well, Andrew, it was excellent to hear from you again. Don't leave it another 7 months, hey?
2: Yeah, we hope.
0: I mean, we'll be approaching your 91st birthday soon, won't we?
2: I'll be. That's right. I mean, 91st year. Yeah. Still doing reasonably well.
0: Very glad to hear it. All right, Andrew. Thank you. Very nice to have you on board. Here's Trev. In Surfers. Hello, Trev.
3: Hello, Suzanne.
0: How are you in 99 tonight?
3: 99 is snoozing. She had a very good night at Goldie's Hotel tonight. We sat there. There was a folk singer there, and she wanted to join in. If there's somebody with a microphone and a stage, 99 goes, well, this is for me. But I had to hold her back. But tomorrow night at the same venue, Goldie's Hotel, we'll be singing karaoke and we're going to be doing Hollywood 7 by John English.
0: I don't know that song. But do you know, Trev, in a remarkable coincidence, I expect to be doing karaoke.

street at night. Dirty old town, dirty old town.

0: Now, for the state, areas of morning frost and patchy fog, cool and dry apart from isolated light showers along the Gippsland coast. For Melbourne, areas of frost and patchy fog this morning, a sunny afternoon with a top today of 14 degrees. And right now in Melbourne, it's a chilly 4 degrees. ABC News.
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3: ABC Melbourne acknowledges Aboriginal and Torres Strait Islander peoples as the traditional custodian of lands, waterways and skies across Australia. 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
5: Good morning. Good morning and welcome. It's Justin here filling in for Bob and Rish for another week. Thank you very much for having me. Last week was a blast. Then came the weekend. Now the weekend's over. You know, it was one of those ones where somebody asked me, what did you get up to in the weekend? You know, we exchanged that kind of conversation. What did you get up to? I can't even remember. You know, it just sort of goes by in a blur and then it's Monday again. It's good to have you here. 1-300-222-774. Blimey, it's going to be cold this morning. Can already feel it. I have a suggestion for you that if you're in bed and you don't need to get out of bed for a little while, or if you're in front of some sort of heating device that's warming your skin and you don't need to get away from it for a little while, I wouldn't. But it's going to turn out to be, there'll be some fog around this morning. It's going to turn out to be a belter, one of those beautiful Melbourne winter days. It'll be sunny and a top of 14 degrees. So, yes, we're going to get a little bit of pain early on with low temperatures and foggy bits. But the fog's always, it's usually a good sign that the day's going to be kind of nice later on. And I think we're going to get that, 14 degrees and sunny. It'll be just beautiful. Speaking of beautiful, there's a terrific moment that's floating around. It's on social media, but with the game, the footy yesterday at Docklands, at the Docklands Stadium, Essendon v St Kilda. Let me just, in case you don't know what the score is, let me just, I think you could guess what it is, but let me just give you the cheat sheet right now. Essendon lost. But what is what the beautiful moment involved in this is that Kevin Sheedy, he of the Dons, a complete legend of the game, stopped some people from leaving later on. These people were getting up. You know, it's the usual thing at the footy. Your team's getting flogged. You look at the clock and you think, well, if I get out now, I can get the train or I can get home or I'm going to beat the crowd, so I might leave right now. So this nice young couple stood up. Obviously Essendon supporters, they wouldn't have been Saints because they would have stayed there till the very end. But they got up and went to leave, only to find that Kevin Sheedy, of all people, was standing in front of them and stopping them from going. And what he said is just, it's terrific. I love this. 1-300-222-774. Jump in here on this. Rosa Ritchie is the senior producer of this very program. Is back again for this Monday. Hello, Rosa.
6: Good morning.
5: I love that footage of Sheeds. It's so good, isn't it?
6: You're keeping me in suspense. I got to hear what is said.
5: Let's hear it. It was somebody filmed it and then they posted it up on social media. Now, this is not great. You can't really hear it, but we will decipher it for you. So young couple stands up. They start going up the steps at Docklands to leave and they're stopped by the great Kevin Sheedy. Yeah, so it is very hard to pick up, but apparently Sheed says to them, don't be a marshmallow. And he's smiling as he does this, but he stops these people from leaving and he said, don't be a marshmallow.
6: And how would you describe the look on their

0: faces in that moment.
1: Well, I think this, though, there was shock, but they also went, right, it's Kevin Sheedy, right? So let's not forget, they're Essendon fans and have probably been Essendon fans since the day they were born. And they look up and there is Sheedy. If it was anybody else, no, it wouldn't work. If it was an AFL commentator, it wouldn't have worked. If it was the CEO of the AFL, it wouldn't have worked. If it was a well-known politician, if it was the Prime Minister standing up and saying, don't leave, it wouldn't have worked. However,
0: yeah,
1: it was Kevin Sheedy, so they sat down. I love it.
0: It seemed like he was bringing authority and warmth. It was like being told off by the teacher who really likes you, you know, like the teacher who wants you to straighten up, do what you're supposed to, but isn't being cruel about it. It was just firm but kind.
1: Yes.
0: Don't be a marshmallow.
1: And not embarrassing them.
0: Go back to your seat right now.
1: Don't be a marshmallow. So we put this question out early morning. 1300 222 774 at the footy or any sporting event, doesn't need to be the footy. Are you a Sheeds or are you a marshmallow?
0: Can you leave early? Is it acceptable? Do you leave early from the
1: football? Do you leave early? And what's the margin? I mean, you need to be getting flog here because anyone who doesn't know how Essendon are going at the moment, let me set the scene for you. They're doing worse than Richmond. So that'll give you an indication of how bad things are with Essendon. Bottom of the ladder.
0: It's a painful and traumatic season.
1: It's brutal. 1300 222 774. Are you a Sheeds or are you a marshmallow?
0: Do you have to wait until the third quarter?
1: When do you go?
0: Must you pass half time if it's?
1: And if you're going to, here's the other one. If you're going to lose, but you're not getting flogged, so you're definitely going to lose. You won't be able to win. There's not enough time on the clock. Can't do it. But you're not getting flogged. Is it acceptable to leave then?
0: It's a very different set of circumstances, but I am betting not one single Melbourne Vixens fan left the stadium on Saturday night when the Vixens sadly lost the grand final, but still an impressive job coming second. I bet not a single fan left early. Totally different set of circumstances, but if you were there and you want to call and brag about how passionately you support the Vixens, it's an open line. You're welcome to.
1: And I'd love somebody to say, in any game, in any sport, I've never left, ever. It did, this whole thing did turn my mind to Monty Python, though, when this couple stood up and started to go up the stairs. It did remind me of Monty Python.
2: None shall pass.
3: What?
2: None shall pass.
1: What did it remind you of, Rosa Ritchie?
0: Well, something similar, but a little bit more severe. You may remember this moment in The Lord of the Rings.
4: You shall not pass!
1: There was almost that passion on his face, wasn't there, with Sheedy? I just love 1300 222 774. Are you a Sheedy? Or are you a marshmallow? I think we've got a call. Bill from Flemington's on the phone. Hello, Bill. Hello, Bill.
5: G'day, Justin. I went to a funeral a few years back and the fellow's son giving the eulogy said how his dad was a mad Essendon supporter. Went to that grand final, you know, Essendon were getting killed. Went home in disgust, went to bed and didn't know till the next morning that Essendon won.
1: Yeah, see, that'll learn you. That'll learn him. That's the lesson, isn't it, Bill?
5: Yeah, he missed the best comeback ever, the biggest comeback ever.
1: Oh, yeah. Absolutely love that. I asked this question, Bill, of Rosa, and Rosa's still here, is that no one else could have done it. The Prime Minister couldn't have done it. The CEO of the AFL couldn't have done it. Only Sheedy could have done it. Would you agree with that?
5: I missed that bit because I just put the radio on and heard you talking. Right. I just woke up. Oh, I missed that bit.
1: So Kevin Sheedy was at the Docklands Stadium, and an Essendon couple, young couple, nice couple, got up to leave early, and they were stopped by Kevin Sheedy, who said, "Have a seat, please. Sit down. Can't leave yet." And he said, "Don't be a marshmallow."
5: Good on him.
1: Wonderful. Yeah, good old Sheets. Thank you very much, Bill. 1-300-222-774.
0: Hey, I just got a bit of information from someone with a way better AFL memory than myself. Got a message from Brad, who says, this is not the first time that Kevin Sheedy has used this expression. As a coach, he called North Melbourne bosses marshmallows. This is in the 90s.
1: Right.
0: And Sheedy was pelted with marshmallows at the next game.
1: What did he do? What was the context?
0: I need someone to call in and give us this story.
1: Please, let's hear it.
0: 1-300-222-774. Sheedy. So this is a favourite gentle insult of Kevin Sheedy, marshmallow.
1: Sheedy in the 90s against North Melbourne.
0: Correct.
1: Calling him marshmallows and then was subsequently
0: pelted
1: with marshmallows.
0: I love the word pelted.
1: Pelted, yeah, yeah.
0: Because also, how to pelt something so soft? There'd be an art form to that.
1: If you know, please, let's hear it. If you go back that far, some of us do. Rosa does not. 1-300-222-774. Also, great news to while we're chatting sport, we'll have a talk to Josh Barnes later on. But if you were wondering how we did in the World Cup in the cricket, the T20 Women's World Cup, well, it kind of finished like this.
3: 3 for Australia to win the T20 World Cup. It's a wide. It's also running down towards the boundary in front of us. And Australia reclaim their crown. T20 World Champions for a 7th time. A dominant win over England on their home patch at Lord's. But Australia have owned it. And Gardner and Perry embrace in the centre. It is a hefty, hefty win by 7 wickets. And Australia have got their title back.
1: How good is any day that starts with Australia, cricket, Lords, England, Australia win? That is tick, tick, tick, tick, tick, tick, tick.
0: And they're tick. Winning. That song playing in the background was an Australian artist. That was Sia, Chandelier. So I wonder if that was a choice of theirs. That was just Aussies really dominating over in the UK on several levels.
1: Nice pick, obviously, with the World Cup, with the soccer. The news is not quite so good.
0: We are winners in one sense in the cricket, losers in another in the soccer. Well,
1: losers.
0: Well, technically we have lost now. But
1: You're tough. You're tough.
0: Who will your second team be? Who are you barracking for now in the World Cup?
1: Who's in? Oh. I should know. I'm so sorry. Oh, you don't know either? That's good.
0: I can't rattle through a list. That's such a great question, though. To form an answer, you would need to know.
1: Yeah, 1-300-222-774. Who are you barracking for now that that's all done and dusted?
0: Is it England
1: next? Australia? I don't know. I should know. I know. Ned's good at these things. Josh Barnes is good at these things. We'll ask Josh Barnes as he does early sport for us a little bit later on. Also, Mick Malthouse will be along to talk about footy. I want to ask you this question. I was talking to a family member of mine. Rosa Ritchie. I was talking to a family member of mine. They told me I'm not allowed to say their name. They told me, and there was a discussion about whether their room should be cleaner than what it is right now. So that'll give you a little bit of a hint of who we're talking about. And this person said to me, I said, don't you run out of clothes, you know, because they're all on the floor. They said, I can go 2 months without needing to do laundry. 2 months, 60 days. Without needing to do a wash.
0: Of any kind.
1: Of any kind. And I said, so let me get this straight here, not to be too forthright. This is changing underwear every day, normal standard kind of human rules. Yeah. And they said, yep. So changing underwear every day.
0: 60 pairs of undies in the drawer.
1: 60 pairs of undies in the drawer. So 1-300-222-774, a simple question, how long can you go without needing to do a wash? And the simpler question, how many jocks have you got? Really? Because that's what it comes down to, let's be frank.
0: Yeah.
1: Because you can re-wear jeans, obviously.
0: Yes.
1: Don't wash your jeans every day.
0: Did you know some people just put their jeans in the freezer instead of ever washing them?
1: Yeah, I've heard that one.
0: So strange.
1: Why would you? Why? 1-300-222-774. How long can you go without having to do your laundry?
0: I think I could push it to 2 weeks, you'd see me wearing some outfits that I wouldn't be proud of, but I would be clean. I promise I could. I reckon I could make it to 2 weeks and be, you know, like a clean and sanitary person.
1: Yeah,
0: but so, 2 months, that is unbelievable. Do you think that this anonymous source, who you'll never reveal,
1: can't do,
0: was pulling your leg? Or do you really believe?
1: No, I wasn't pulling my leg. No.
0: Wow.
1: No, it wasn't. That I'm sure of. Because
0: what's yours, Justin?
1: I reckon it'd be two weeks. But
0: yeah. So we're sort of even. It's like you could, in a pinch, you can re-wear socks if you really have to.
1: Oh, don't do that.
0: You don't want to.
1: Okay. Let's make the rule here. You can't re-wear socks.
0: Those are the rules. All right.
1: Can't re-wear socks. You can't re-wear any form of underwear. How long can you go? 1-300-222-774. Coming up in a sec, I think we need to do a welfare check on Tom from Williamstown.
0: I need to make sure that man is okay.
1: See how he's going. Melbourne, it's going to be 14 degrees today. There will be a bit of fog around, but the payoff will be that it'll be glorious and sunny. It's 9 to 6.
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9: Have your say. Call 1-300-222-774.
1: It's good to be here. Justin Smith filling in for Bob and Rish again this week. Yeah, we better see how he is. Tom from Williamstown. Tom, are you there, mate?
10: Yes, it's Tom from Santa Monica today.
1: Mm, lovely. Well, that'll cheer you up. Do tell, though, Tom, how are you feeling after the loss?
10: Well, you know, like everyone, feeling a bit disappointed that we didn't make it. We pushed it right to penalties. So, look, the boys went as far as they could go, and even before the tournament, no one gave us a chance of even getting out of the group. We got out of the group. And the biggest question mark was, where were the goals going to come from? And I think that was our downfall. We just couldn't score the goals. In fact, the goal that was scored wasn't even scored by us. It was scored by Egypt. They felt so sorry for us.
1: Yes. And we thank them very much for their help on this score. Yeah. They're kind and generous people, that team of Egypt, aren't they? Nice work. Yeah. What's the atmosphere been among other Australians you've come across over there, Tom?
10: Like me, they're all very proud that we got this far. Although I wasn't there at Dallas, my son was there, and he came back last night, and he was pretty tired and disappointed. But you know, just looking at the whole tournament, it was a great tournament to be at, we should be proud of ourselves, and we're a very young team, so we're probably the youngest team on average than anyone else at the Cup. So another 4 years and we should be right.
1: Tom, I really want to ask you this, because, and you'll be out of the loop on this, and that's fine. Kevin Sheedy was at the Docklands Stadium yesterday. Essendon got flogged, and some people got up to leave the game, as people do sometimes. They got up to leave the game because Essendon were about to be flogged. Kevin Sheedy, of all people, stopped them from leaving and said, "Don't be a marshmallow. Have a seat. Sit down. Watch the rest of the game." And they did. So I've got this question for you. From a soccer point of view, at the World Cup, would anybody ever think of leaving while the game's going on?
10: At the World Cup? No, absolutely not.
1: Okay.
10: No. Absolutely. I mean, they would have paid, you know, a fair bit of money to watch the games, and I didn't see anyone, and I don't think anyone would ever leave if they were losing.
1: All right, so the score's, I don't know, I'm just being silly here. The score's 5-1 or something, and there's 2 minutes left on the clock or something like that. People in soccer wouldn't get their bums off the seats and leave the stadium.
10: Not at a World Cup, no. I don't think
1: okay.
10: so. Yeah. No. No, and if they did, they'd be toasted marshmallows, let me tell you.
1: Well, we keep that question going. 1-300-222-774. Are you a Sheedy or a marshmallow? So, Tom, with Australia out of the World Cup, and those words choke in my throat as I say them, Who should we barrack for now? Who's in and who would be a good second team for us?
10: Well, I said from the very start, and I've got it on record when I said to Bob the first time, I think France is going to win. So I think France will definitely be on that half of the draw. And then on the other side of the draw, it's anyone's guess, but I think it's going to be a South American team. And I think England will bow out, but my dark horse would be Colombia.
1: Colombia.
10: So I think, yes.
1: Well,
10: I think Colombia will get through and beat Argentina, and then it'll be France versus Colombia, or it could be a France versus Argentina.
1: I tell you I needed a team. It's the home of one of my favourite writers, Gabriel Garcia Marquez. Colombia. I'm going Colombia. Who's with me? Team, you with me? arms in the air. We're all going Colombia. Rich, do you mind
10: Can we get the national anthem
1: or the song of Colombia at some point this morning? Well, let's go Colombia crazy. So they're a good chance, are they?
10: They're a very good chance. I think Colombia play like Brazil did back in the day. Their game is so beautiful to watch. They got a lot of flair, a lot of charisma, and their supporter base is just fanatical. I mean, any South American team supporter base is fanatical. But the next game to really watch, Justin, if you only have to watch one game, is the Argentina versus Colombia. If they both win the second round, that'll be a quarterfinal game. So that'll be fantastic.
1: Colombia, viva la Colombia, whatever.
10: And Justin, can I just add? Yes, Australia have bowed out of the tournament, but my tournament keeps going. I'm still here. I've got one more commitment to do as a FIFA volunteer for the quarterfinal in Los Angeles. I'm really looking forward to that. I hope, for my sake, USA get into that game. So it'll be a huge home advantage, and the supporter base would be wild. So kind of hoping US will get through to quarterfinal.
1: Tom, I'll let you go. I know that Bob and Rich will want to say goodbye to you next week, but thanks for everything. We really appreciate it.
10: It's been an absolute pleasure, and thanks for your time, Justin, and let's go Colombia.
1: There's just a sadder tone in these chats, Tom from Williamstown. Thanks, mate. We'll talk to you soon.
10: Okay, bye-bye.
1: Oh, yes. Go Gabriel Garcia Marquez and Colombia. 1-300-222-774. So we continue this question today. Are you a sheedy or a marshmallow? Wes is in Blackwood. Hello, Wes.
8: G'day, Justin. How are you?
1: I'm well. Thank you, mate. What will you tell us? What are your thoughts on Kevin Sheedy?
8: I think it should be a golden rule to stay when your team's losing, but I think there's a cap on it. If you're getting beaten by 60 points in a grand final, I think you can get up and leave.
1: 60 points in a grand final, so that's when it's acceptable. Yep. All right.
8: Yeah, well, I'm a Swans supporter, and we got thumped by Geelong in 2022, and I think you're allowed to leave a grand final at that point.
1: And you've done that?
8: Yep.
1: All right. Okay. And why? Is it just too painful to stay?
8: Yes. It's watching your team be beaten by 60 points, I think, is a bit of a reek.
1: I love it. Belraj is in queue. Wes, thanks for calling in. Belraj is in queue. I think we're going to have a chat to him. Yes. Belraj, are you there?
11: Yes, how are you?
1: I'm well, thank you. Are you a marshmallow or a sheedy?
11: Yeah, well, I'm actually going to say I'm a marshmallow because I think you can compare it to like an A-League game. If the side's down by 4-0, I'm pretty sure players or supporters will be leaving. So to compare it to a game in the World Cup, which you already do, I think, because of the price stakes, the atmosphere and what it means to everyone.
1: Yeah, got it. Got it. Thank you. Let's keep that coming. 1-300-222-774. Are you a marshmallow or a sheedy? We've got this one from Danny in East Oakley. Good morning, Danny, by the way. Boo to Kevin Sheedy. I do not approve. That was intimidating, an invasion of personal space and use of insulting and dumb language. The passion has been well and truly stirred this morning. Coming up on early AM, poultry farmers are calling for more support as they battle the bird flu. And also coming up after the news, let's keep this going. 1300 222 774. Are you a sheetie or are you a marshmallow? And we'll get under the drama cabana.
12: Everything Melbourne. It's where you live.
13: When I was a little girl, we came from Bairnsdale and it was a big trip down, and I saw the Skipping Girl sign and I thought, yes, we're here.
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14: ABC News with Mary McDonald. Good morning. Multiple shops have gone up in flames as fire crews race to bring a blaze in Melbourne's Inner East under control. Natasha McFarlane reports.
15: Police believe a vehicle was rammed through the front of a business on Victoria Street in Richmond about 4:15 this morning. It was then set alight and the offenders fled the scene. The shops on either side of the building have also been

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2: Oh. And Australia reclaim their crown. T20 World Champions for a seventh time.
3: Yes, Monday, and as I mentioned before, any day that starts with Australia, Lords, England, Australia win is a good day. So if you're just waking up and you wanted to know how we did in the T20 World Cup, the women's team won and they were nothing short of glorious. There has been another tobacco shop fire, this one again in Richmond, and a big one too. We're going to check in with the police very soon. Kate Mead, 774 reporter, is also going to be there. And on the weekend, just one hell of a moment in Australian football. At the Docklands yesterday, the Bombers were being flogged. That's not the big moment. I'm sorry, that's, you know, because there's been plenty of that. That wasn't, you know, that's not that newsworthy. What is newsworthy, though, is the fact that a young couple got up, and this was filmed on social media. Somebody filmed this and put it up on social media. A young couple stood up to leave before the game was ending. So the Bombers were getting flogged. They'd had enough. They wanted to get out and miss the crowd. And Kevin Sheedy, now the audio is not very good on this, but just bear with us. But this Kevin Sheedy stops him, and this is what happened. Yeah. So you can't really hear that. We did manage to get a better version of that, and we got the microphone just a little bit closer. This is actually what Sheed said.
4: You shall not pass!
3: So, 1-300-222-774, when is it acceptable? Is it okay to go? If your team's losing, is it okay to get up and leave? 1-300-222-774. What Kevin Sheedy actually said to them was, don't be marshmallows. Have a seat. 1-300-222-774. The drama Cabana is coming up. It is being called America's Royal Wedding. We shall check in with that. I think you know the one I'm talking about. It's going to be cold today. We got a text in from Fran who said it's zero in Eltham right now. But there will be a payoff. There'll be some fog and it will be chilly, but it'll be one of those beautiful Melbourne mornings. It'll be sunny. And it'll be just one of those lovely winter kind of mornings. Well, let's check in with the traffic. Mr. Brad Arnold from Transport Victoria. Hello, Brad.
5: Good morning to you. Week two for you, sir.
3: Week two, sir, yes. Where were you last week? What the hell happened? What is this?
5: School holidays, spending time with the family, all those good feelings and hanging around and sleep-ins.
3: Sleep-ins. Oh, did you have a nice break?
5: Yes, had a great break, thank you. Good to be back, though, on the wireless.
3: Wonderful. Let's hear it, old boy.
5: There are disruptions for trams and traffic along through Richmond and Abbotsford through to this. It's good to be back, starting well. along Victoria Street, it's closed off between Church Street and pretty much Hoddle Street due to this building fire. Very suspect fire. You'll find out, I'm sure, from police media very soon, but you won't be able to get through. You'll be able to use Bridge Road instead a little further south or head up towards Johnson Street a little further north, both running well. East and westbound, Route 12 and Route 109 trams are currently not running. Route 12 trams not running between Hoddle Street and Victoria Gardens, and Route 109 trams are diverting via Bridge Road, so check on the Transport Victoria website for details. If you're on the freeways at the moment, running well, no troubles for the Eastern Freeway after that weekend closure. And if you're on the trains this morning, there are 10-minute delays for the Werribee train line due to an equipment fault in the Newport area. That is the latest traffic and transport. Another update for you just after 6:30.
3: Now, isn't that nicer than being in bed?
5: Absolutely.

0: filling in for Bob and Rish again this week. Let's check in with the police. As mentioned in the news, Brad just mentioned it then, a suspicious fire, possibly a ram raid in Richmond, another tobacco shop. Catherine McLeod is the media officer at Victoria Police. Hello, Catherine.
1: Good morning, Justin. Well, happy Monday.
0: Thank you very much. I appreciate that. What not so happy around Victoria Street, though? What happened?
1: No, correct. So we are investigating after a ram raid in Richmond this morning. Police responded to reports of a fire at a business on Victoria Street at about 4:15. So as of right now, we believe that unknown offenders drove a vehicle into the business before setting the building alight. It's understood the shop fronts on either side of the businesses were also caught on fire and the offenders fled the scene. So we've popped up a crime scene and obviously an investigation is underway, but we ask anyone who might have witnessed anything suspicious to head over to Crime Stoppers.
0: Yeah, if you're in that area, you're not going to miss it. If you have seen it, you have seen it, if you know what I mean. Is the vehicle still in the business, inside the shop?
1: It is,
0: yeah,
1: that's correct.
0: Yeah, yeah. All right, usual kind of ram raid. Thank you very much. We're going to talk to Kate Mead, who's on the scene in a moment. Also, a death in Doncaster, Catherine.
1: Yeah, a bit of a sad one. We're also investigating after a car struck a pedestrian, as you said, in Doncaster this morning. We were called to Williamson's Road to report of the collision just after midnight. That pedestrian, who's a yet-to-be-identified man, died at the scene. The driver and the sole occupant of the car wasn't injured and they stopped at the scene. So we're still investigating how the collision occurred, but we're especially keen to speak with anyone who might have dash cam footage of the incident.
0: Catherine, thank you very much.
1: Thank you.
0: Catherine McLeod, media officer at Victoria Police, 22 past six. Kate Mead, 774 station reporter, is on Victoria Street. Another ram raid, another tobacco shop. Hello, Kate.
2: Morning, Justin. And smoke is continuing to billow into the air. It was three blocks away and I could start to smell it before I could see it. No flames here, but you can see a white Mazda sedan that is parked halfway through Victoria Street this morning. So we're right in between Richmond and Abbotsford and I would be avoiding. Morning, Justin. And smoke is continuing to billow into the air. It was three blocks away and I could start to smell it before I could see it. No flames here, but you can see a white Mazda sedan that is parked halfway through Victoria Street this morning. So we're right in between Richmond and Abbotsford, and I would be avoiding this area if possible. Even the police are wearing their masks this morning to try and protect the smell that is here.
0: The police said that was at 4:15 this morning, and the shops on either side have been affected in a big way, Kate.
2: Yes, and look, from where I am, it's still an active scene in terms of that fire brigades, FRV, are on site at the moment, still trying to put this fire out. Like I said, no flames, but plenty of smoke, plenty of heat still here. Roads blocked off everywhere. So we'll be able to look to see some further damage later on this morning.
0: Kate, thank you. Kate Mead, 774 station reporter on Victoria Street. Another tobacco shop fire, another ram raid. And as you heard from Victoria Police, they want some help. If you have seen anything, please call Crime Stoppers. Coming up, we will get underneath the drama cabana.
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0: Let's do it. Let's get under that drama cabana. Oh, there's weddings, there's fireworks, there's flag raving, there's big speeches. It's all going on. Andrew Williams, film critic and co-host The Squiz Podcast. Hello, Andrew.
7: G'day, Justin. How you doing?
0: I'm all right. Did you get an invite to the no? No, you
7: I was
0: didn't
7: one of
0: dance?
7: The very, very few people that did not, by the looks of things, because it took place at Madison Square Garden and apparently got like well over 1,000 people in. I didn't quite make the cut.
0: Now, tell us all about this America's Royal Wedding.
7: Yeah, so, I mean, it's hard to

0: imagine anyone's not familiar at this point, but Taylor Swift, biggest pop star in the world, Travis Kelce, three-time Super Bowl winner, got married on Saturday morning our time at Madison Square Garden. There's been a lot of attention around this. Now, we still don't know exactly what happened, because even though Madison Square Garden is a world-famous arena and lots of people were there, there are no cameras inside that have at least released any footage or pictures at this stage. So what we're getting is largely filtering through from the people that were there. But what we do know, and this is my favourite detail about this wedding, is that Adam Sandler officiated the wedding.
1: No.
0: Yeah, it's true. Not a fact I expected to be. I didn't expect to be talking about Adam Sandler that much this morning, but here I am. So apparently,
1: in character as Billy Madison or something.
0: Well,
1: or...
0: I was hoping he would sing a song, because of course he was the wedding singer.
1: Of course.
0: And apparently he did sing a song at one point, sort of as in a jokey way, but he did fulfill that particular goal. But there are reasons behind this. So there's a Taylor Swift song called Wishlist that is largely inspired by Adam Sandler's character, Happy Gilmore. That is a true fact. There is also Travis Kelce was in Happy Gilmore too, and apparently the couple are generally friends with Adam Sandler and get on well with him. And he, got whatever qualifications he needed to officiate the wedding, and officiated maybe the biggest wedding in recent history. So that's my favourite fact from this particular wedding. But what a lot of attention is on, as you would expect with a wedding as big as this one, is the dress. Now, Taylor Swift apparently wore Dior for her dress, but there are to give you an idea of how good security has been for this event, there are still no pictures available of that dress, or indeed much from within the venue itself at all. So we are still very much relying on reports from the people that were there.
1: Could have been a disaster, and no one would know.
0: Someone could have drunkenly got up and sang a song and forgotten all the lyrics, like happened at one wedding that I went to. That would have been nice,
1: well,
0: but
1: there's
0: I doubt
1: a story.
0: It.
1: There's a story. Oh, well, maybe Adam Sandler stood up and said, if anyone here has a reason why this couple should not be grounded, and then someone yells out at the back something, someone's holding a baby or something silly. I don't know.
0: Oh, but that would have been glorious.
1: We don't know. The correct me if I'm wrong here, Madison Square Gardens, that's got 20,000 seat capacity. Were there 20,000 guests?
0: There were not 20,000 guests. Apparently it was turned into almost like a literal garden sort of scape, like the decor. You walked in and it turned into this sort of massive, like sort of outdoor garden sort of theme. So they took the garden part of Madison Square Garden quite literally. But no, an exact number of guests is not there, but it is in the thousands or around that sort of mark, but not the full 20,000 that would have gone. I do like the fact that Madison Square Garden was also a venue that hosted previously a WrestleMania. So the fact that it's managed to do both of those things,
1: it's a
0: WrestleMania
1: classy joint,
0: and the Swift Kelce wedding, that's one for the record books.
1: It's a classy, classy, classy joint. Happy exactly. Birthday. Happy birthday to America, 250 mm-hmm. years old. How did the celebrations go for July 4?
0: They were patchy. So the main celebration was held at the National Mall in Washington, and there was also this kind of event that was going on around it called the Great American State Fair. But there were some issues. There was a performance where part of the stage fell down in the background. No one was hurt in that, but it sort of got things off to a rocky start. And then when U.S. President Donald Trump gave his planned speech, now he's the only president, I should say, to give a speech at the National Mall for a 4th of July celebration since Harry Truman in 1951. Mm. So it's quite unusual that this is sort of a political event, but of course Trump is an unusual president. And he gave his second speech. He did the same thing in 2019. Now, that speech was delayed by storms and other bad weather. He was delayed by getting to the stage for almost 2 hours. So circumstances outside their control, but he did give a speech. It went 40 minutes, and then there was a fireworks display that went for 38 minutes.
1: That's a lot of fireworks. Hey, mate, we want to get this in before you go. We've got the news coming up. What should we watch this week? Quick one.
0: I really like an Australian show called The Killings at Parish Station, which is streaming on Nine. It is written by an Australian, has an Australian cast, fully Australian production, and takes a big swing. And I like that from Australian TV. So check that out if you haven't already.
1: Nothing like a big swing. Andrew Williams, film critic and co-host with the Squid podcast. So Adam Sandler was Taylor Swift's wedding celebrant. Who was yours? Let's hear it. 1-300-222-774. It's 14 degrees will be the top today. It's going to be foggy. It's going to be sunny, though, later on, which will just be gorgeous. We've got sport coming up with Josh Barnes, and I won a bet against Josh. I'll be looking forward to talking to him about that. But in sport, victory for the Aussie women at the T20 World Cup.

0: ABC News with Mira McDonald. Good morning. Dozens of firefighters are battling a blaze in Richmond in Melbourne's Inner East, which has engulfed 10 businesses. Natasha McFarlane has more.
1: Police believe a fire was deliberately lit after offenders rammed a vehicle through a shop front on Victoria Street at 4:15 this morning. Firefighters say the blaze has spread through at least 10 shops within the same building, with 80 firefighters attending to the emergency. The fire is still not under control, with crews trying to save neighbouring properties. No one was inside the building at the time. Victoria Street, which is a busy thoroughfare, has been closed to traffic, including trams. A crime scene is now in place and police are investigating.
0: Two women have been seriously injured after being stabbed in Melbourne's northwest last night. Police say a man went to a home on O'Neill Street in Sydenham just after 11 o'clock. A fight broke out between the man and two women who were inside at the time. The man then fled the scene. At this stage, it's believed the parties are known to each other. A local Melbourne football club's social media page has been inundated with messages of support after one of its players sustained critical injuries during a match on Saturday afternoon. 27-year-old Epping midfielder Nathan Fitzgerald went in for a tackle during the reserves game against Laylaw and suffered multiple head knocks. As of last night, the young player was receiving end-of-life care after his condition deteriorated over the weekend. Local football clubs and community members have rushed to express their support for Mr. Fitzgerald and the Epping Football Netball Club. The club is urging the community to hug and kiss their loved ones and says its thoughts are with the much-loved teammate and his family. Australia and Fiji will sign a major new treaty today as Prime Minister Anthony Albanese begins a week of intense regional diplomacy. Foreign Affairs reporter Stephen Jedgetts is in Fiji's capital, Suva.
2: Anthony Albanese flew to Suva yesterday and will sign the Vivale Union this morning with Fiji's Prime Minister Sitveni Rambuka. It's not yet clear if it will be a formal alliance like the defence treaty Australia signed with PNG last year, but both sides have already flagged it will build much stronger defence and economic ties. Mr. Albanese will then travel to Solomon Islands to meet Prime Minister Matthew Wale before meeting Pacific leaders in Brisbane on Wednesday and India's Prime Minister Narendra Modi in Melbourne on Thursday.
0: Week-long funeral ceremonies are continuing in Iran for former Supreme Leader Ali Khamenei, but speculation is growing about the absence of the country's new leader. Karishma Vyas reports from Tehran.
3: Tens of thousands of people are expected to join a procession through Tehran on Monday with the remains of former Supreme Leader Ali Khamenei. Dignitaries from around the world, including Russia, China and Pakistan, have attended the week-long funeral, but the Ayatollah's son and successor Mojtaba Khamenei has been conspicuously absent. Iran's new leader has not been seen or heard from since reportedly suffering severe injuries in the same US-Israeli airstrike that killed his father in February. The regime says he's not attending public events because of security threats. Karishma Vyas, ABC News, Tehran.
0: To sport, and the Australian women's cricket team are the T20 World Cup champions after beating England by 7 wickets in the final at Lord's in London. Batting first, England finished at 4 for 150 before Australia then reached its victory target in the 18th over. Australian opener Beth Moody smashed 64 runs and Phoebe Litchfield made 48. Australia didn't lose a match during the tournament and Litchfield says she's proud of her side's performance.
4: It's gone to plan, hasn't it? I think we've been playing the way we wanted to play all tournament, and today nothing changed, so it's pretty satisfying being on the winner's card.
0: North Melbourne coach Alistair Clarkson says his side season is still alive despite the Kangaroos falling out of the AFL's top 10 with a 21-point loss to Port at Adelaide Oval. The Kangaroos led late in the third quarter but could only muster one behind in the final term, falling to a 10-13-73 to 7-10-52 defeat. Clarkson says his team, now outside the top 10 on percentage, is still moving in the right direction.
5: Our season's still alive. You know, there's a logjam of teams around the middle of the ladder. We play against another side next week in Collingwood that are around our position on the ladder. So great challenge for us, and we'll see how we go. We know we're getting better as a side.
0: In the other game, St Kilda defeated Essendon by 67 points at Docklands. To the weather now for the state, areas of morning frost and patchy fog, cool and dry apart from isolated light showers along the Gippsland coast. For Melbourne, areas of frost and patchy fog this morning, a sunny afternoon, a top of 14. It's 3 degrees.
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10: Good morning, it's Brad from Transport Victoria. Closures remain in place in Richmond and Abbotsford in both directions on Victoria Street due to this building fire. Emergency services diverting traffic between Church Street and Hoddle Street. You won't be able to get through. Head down towards Bridge Road. It's running well east and westbound, or head up towards Johnson Street. A clear run in both directions around Victoria Park and in towards Studley Park Road. There's disruptions for trams through the area. Routes 12 and 109 trams not going, not running through the area. Route 12 for trams not running between Hoddle Street and Victoria Gardens. Route 109 trams now diverting via Bridge Road between Spring Street and Barkers Road. Also disruptions for Route 78 trams. Check out the Transport Victoria website for details. Trains running fairly well, just some minor delays for the Werribee train line. Up to 10 minutes there due to an equipment fault in the Newport area. If you're on the freeways at the moment, a fairly clear run towards town. A little busy for the 108 freeway heading up towards Warragul Road. The eastern freeway open in both directions after a weekend closure. That's the latest traffic and transport. More soon. It's 24 to 7.

0: 23-7, filling in for Bob and Rish again this week. Thank you for having me. Josh Barnes is going to come up and talk sport in a moment. I must admit, I'm particularly excited to talk to Josh Barnes in a sec because we've had a couple of bets now. He won the first one and I have now won the second one. So it's about to even up. We'll do that in a sec. And in the Drama Cabana, we were talking about the Taylor Swift wedding being called America's Royal Wedding. It was big by anybody's standards. But here's the thing that we didn't know is that Adam Sandler was the celebrant for Taylor Swift's wedding. I didn't know it was a line of business he was going into, but apparently he has. So we asked this question, 1-300-222-774. Adam Sandler was Taylor Swift's celebrant. Who was yours? Who officiated at your wedding? Who was the host of Perfect Match? What's his name? Greg Evans. Greg Evans, who hosted Perfect Match many years ago on TV, very popular TV show, became a marriage celebrant. Was it Greg? Was it somebody else? 1-300-222-774. 22-7. Let's not delay. Let's get me winning this bet, please. Oh, no. Sorry. Apologies. Well, I got a little excited. Just forgive me. It's been a very... Give me a sec. It's been a very, very, very long time since I won a bet, and I got too excited. We've got to do the finance first. Siobhan Blewett from Frey Capital is with us. Siobhan, I'm so sorry. We nearly forgot you today because I'd never make a bet on the stock market. So,
1: yeah. Good morning, Justin.
0: Good
1: Hello
0: morning.
1: There.
0: I'm sorry.
1: Good
0: morning. Go right ahead.
1: All's well with the business of weddings. So the market obviously closed for US holiday and the London FTSE down 0.25%, France up 0.4%, Germany up 0.8%, Bitcoin down 0.3% at $62,600 a unit, and the iron ore price down 0.2%, $98.10 a tonne. BHP and Rio, since they last traded in New York, up 1.3% and 1.2%, and the oil price holding down at $68.78 a barrel. Gold's up 1.5%, $4,187 US an ounce. Aussie dollar is 69.4 cents US, which is up 0.25%. And the SPY reckons will be down 35 points or 0.2% on the open. Stay warm Monday morning.
0: Siobhan, can I ask you before you go, who officiated your wedding?
1: Oh my gosh, back in the day, I think it was dear sister, actually.
0: Your sister?
1: Postmaster. Toastmaster.
0: Oh,
1: there we go.
0: Oh, good work. Well done. Great answer. Siobhan Blewett from Frey Capital, 20-7. Can we do it now? Can I win the bet now? Is now okay? Can I do it now? We don't have anything else beforehand? Terrific. Let's do it. Josh Yo-Yo Barnes, sports reporter for the Herald Sun, is with us. Hello, Josh.
2: Have you forgotten about our bet, Justin? I feel like you don't remember,
0: yeah,
2: so we can just move right along.
0: Yeah, we can move along. So the bet was, and I can't believe I did this. I think it was just my blood was up and it was a little on the fly. I backed Egypt over Australia in the World Cup.
2: Which is a problem in itself, isn't it?
0: Which is an issue. Yeah, yeah. I shouldn't have admit to that, but I won. I won for the first time ever. I've won a bet.
2: Yeah, when most people across Australia were... watching in Fed Square on the couches, were disappointed to see Australia get bad out. I was just disappointed to see another yo-yo opportunity slip through my fingers when Lucas Harrington put that one into the crossbar in that penalty shootout back on Saturday morning. It feels like a long time ago now. I'm just sad. I will pay up, Justin. I'm not due in the office for a couple of days, so I'll start saving my pennies.
0: It's almost already trying to back out of it. Already trying to back out of it. An espresso,
2: no way.
0: An espresso and a yo-yo would be lovely, Josh. Thank you.
2: All right, I'll start saving some money.
0: And your company, right at the top of that. Hey, the cricket, we had a belter at Lord's. What better place to be to win, and what better opponent to win against? Do tell.
2: Yeah, excellent performance to take down England in the T20 World Cup final. So there's been 10 T20 World Cup tournaments. Australia's won 7 out of the 10. This is our most dominant national side. It has been for quite some time. So we restricted England to 150 from their 20 overs. That was never going to be enough once Beth Mooney got going. She made 64 runs off 49 balls. Phoebe Litchfield, 48 off 35. That was enough as the backbone of the chase. Australia got there with just under three overs to spare. Beth Mooney, player of the final, that was the fourth time in a row she's made a half century in a T20 World Cup final. She is the best batter probably of all time in the format. She was dominant again, and we lifted another trophy. They had celebrations on the pitch afterwards. The Australians were kicked off Lords and had to watch the celebrations in the stands while they were having a band play out there. And then the curator got on and started watering the pitch, so it wasn't exactly a great moment, but I'm sure they'll be celebrating in London tonight.
0: I'm sure they would have let England on there if England had won, but they didn't.
2: Yeah, I'm sure they would have, but they just kicked us off into the change rooms and about 30 people were watching a band play. So it was a bit disappointing, but I'm sure we'll find a way to enjoy ourselves.
0: Sadly, the Vixen's not quite so happy.
2: Yeah, it's never good when you leave a grand final and your coach says we're going to have a thorough review of what happened. I think it's a classic result of winners celebrate and losers meet, as the saying goes. Di Honey said, we probably need to have a debrief, but we're going back to the drawing board. We were uncompetitive was the word that came out of that final. It was a domination from the Adelaide Thunderbirds. They were always up against it, the Vixens, and a dominant second quarter set up a 21-point victory, which was just a smashing, really. So disappointing for the Vixens. I don't think many people thought they were a real chance to beat the Thunderbirds, who have been dominant all season, but it was a disappointing display to be belted off the court like that. So, a bit of a sour taste heading into the off-season for them, for sure.
0: It's 17-7. It's going to be sunny, top of 14 degrees. It's Justin filling in for Bob and Rish on 774 ABC Melbourne. Josh Barnes is with us talking sport. There was a bit of push and shove on the AFL field this weekend, and some of it involved umpires. Do tell, Josh. This
2: was absolutely bizarre and juvenile and embarrassing sort of 10 minutes on the Gold Coast between Gold Coast and Collingwood. So it started with Ben Long coming up from behind and cheap-shotting Braden Maynard in the ribs, which was a disgraceful action from Ben Long, the Gold Coast forward. He's been given a 2-game suspension for that. Braden Maynard understandably was quite angered by it, but we waited a couple of minutes until the quarter-time siren sounded, and then Maynard looked for Long and found him and charged towards him at full speed, trying to remonstrate, unusually sort of a minute later. And then they ran into the umpire. So he and Tuke Miller from the Gold Coast ran probably 20 metres. Maynard obviously was lining up Long to give him a response. And Maynard and Miller ran over. The umpire stepped in the way and they ran in behind him. Both of them pushed him, which I thought was a nasty action. They were given a $5,000 fine, which was an unusual misconduct fine. So the AFL essentially looked at this and they couldn't prove it was intentionally the decision to go over and touch the umpire, because the umpire stepped in the way, which means it would have had to have been graded as careless, which means it would have been a lesser fine. So they put this unusual medium result of misconduct on there, which I think is just disappointing and poor from the AFL, to be honest, in my opinion. I think they would have been better served taking this to the tribunal and losing than giving a sort of a $5,000 fine, which sounds like a lot of money to you and me, Justin, but fines really mean nothing to AFL players. Taking him to the tribunal would have been a better stance, I think, even if the AFL lost. It would have probably been a flimsy argument, but you cannot touch the umpires. That's the age-old rule, is you can't touch the umpires and you should never put the umpires in harm's way. And the umpire got caught between four or five players in a nasty situation there because of the actions of Maynard and Miller charging over there in the first place. So I think they should have been penalised a lot more severely. I don't think Collingwood fans will agree with me, but I thought it was a wet lettuce leaf from the AFL this time around.
0: A little Wimbledon before you go, if you don't mind, Josh.
2: Yes, Alex de Minaur will play tonight to move into the quarterfinals. He takes on Flavio Cavalli on what will be a close match between two top 10 seeds. The results of the day is Naomi Osaka taking out Aryna Sabalenka in the fourth round. It was Osaka's probably biggest win for at least 5 years, so a massive result for her to take down the world number one. De Minaur, I think first serve is about 10 p.m. tonight.
0: All right, I got something for you. Sheeds, I'm not sure if you saw this.
2: Did see this, yes.
0: And I'm not sure if you're aware that the Bombers got flogged. The Bombers got flogged. And while they were getting flogged, a couple of people got up to leave. Nice young couple. They thought, we've had enough of this. And they started walking up the stairs, only to be greeted by the mighty Kevin Sheedy to tell them, don't be a marshmallow, have a seat, please stay. I love this. And I mentioned earlier on this morning, I don't think there's anyone else on the planet that could have got away with it, Josh Barnes.
2: No, I think 99 out of 100 footy fans would see Sheeds in the aisle and probably turn around and say, yeah, fair enough, I'll take a seat. I'm sorry, Kevin, I didn't mean it. What do you think, Justin? Are you allowed to leave a game when your team is putting out a pitiful performance like Essendon did yesterday?
0: My answer is yes, but I'm interested in your answer because you're more sporty than I am. What do you think? Is it okay? Yeah.
2: I think generally my general rule is no, you should stay to the end, but there are sort of exceptions to that rule. Like if you have a young family, like if it's freezing holidays or if you're back for Essendon, I think that's probably an exception for the rule because I was there yesterday covering this game for work and I wanted to leave at halftime. It was so bad. And I was getting paid to be there.
0: You were paid to be there.
2: Yeah. If Kevin stopped me in the halls, I would have said, oh, sorry, I'm still going to stay. But really, I was looking at the train times at halftime. Essendon was that shocking and insipid. So I don't blame them for leaving. I think that's fair enough. Why do you have to sit there for another 90 minutes to watch your team perform so flailingly awful?
0: I think it
2: becomes self-harm at some point, Justin. So I believe you're allowed to leave.
0: Thank you, Josh Barnes. I'm looking forward to that espresso with a little extra water and a yo-yo. Thank you, mate.
2: Yeah, mark it down. I won't forget it.
0: Josh Yo-Yo Barnes, sports reporter for the Herald Sun. He will be back with us tomorrow. And we keep that question going. 1-300-222-774. Is it okay to leave early if your team is losing? Doesn't necessarily need to be AFL. Can be any sport at all. But if you're getting flogged, do you have to stay? It's 12 to 7. 774 ABC Melbourne. Let's check in with the latest from the newsroom. Mary McDonald is there. Thanks, Mary.
3: Thanks, Justin. Coming up in the news at 7, multiple shops go up in flames in Richmond, a shocking road rage incident in the city's northwest, and Australia beats England to win the Women's T20 World Cup. Melbourne's weather, morning fog, then sunny with a top today of 14. It's currently 3 degrees. More news at 7.
0: Well, let's check in with the traffic from Transport Victoria. He had a week off, but it's a shock reality this morning. Brad Arnold.
4: We're back. I've had 25 coffees and we are back into it in a big way. And certainly in a big way, emergency services on Victoria Street in Richmond and Abbotsford, they've closed the road in both directions between Church Street and Hoddle Street due to this building fire. Investigations continue and still putting out the fire at the moment. You'll be able to use Bridge Road further south, east and westbound, running pretty well. We'll head up towards Johnson Street. It's clear run in both directions as well. There's disruptions for Route 12, 78 and 109 trams not getting through at the moment. So check out the Transport Victoria website for details. This will be ongoing for some time, so allow plenty of extra time through Abbotsford and Richmond as the morning progresses. There's delays at the city out of the Monash Freeway. A breakdown not too far after Toorak Road, right near Glenferrie Road. Left lane's currently closed. Speed down to 40. Transurban Incident Response Crew are on scene. Further back, the Monash Freeway a little busy heading up towards Warragul Road. Not a bad run, though, for the other freeways with school holidays that continue. Clear run for the Tullamarine Freeway to and from Melbourne Airport. All clear for the Werribee line after an earlier fault, but there is one cancellation for the Hurstbridge line. Check with the Transport Victoria website for details. That's the latest.
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0: Numbers 1-300-222-774. Coming up after 7 o'clock, Victoria Street in Richmond is closed. Another ram raid and a shop fire. We will give you the latest on that. We'll keep you up to date with that. And tragic news in local football over the weekend. Epping player Nathan Fitzgerald is receiving, 27 years old, is receiving end-of-life care after an accident on the field. We will speak to his club president after 7 o'clock. 10 to 7, let's check in with the news today. She's there. Amy Romakis is a chief political analyst at the Australia Institute and contributing editor at the News Daily. Good morning, Amy.
8: Good morning.
0: The talk of gambling continues this week and the changes from the federal government. Where are we at the moment with this?
8: Yeah, we're at that nobody is particularly happy with this legislation that the Albanese government has put forward, except perhaps for gambling companies. So this has been dragging on for over 3 years now, since late Labor MP Peter Murphy put forward the what's known as the Murphy Report, which had all of these reforms for gambling advertising, which were aimed at reducing harm. The Albanese government don't seem to want to focus on those recommendations which were in the report, which have been lauded by, you know, gambling reform experts who think that it would be a good thing if you cut out gambling advertising from most Australian broadcasts and around our society. And instead, they've put forward a package of legislations that's it's a little bit of tinkering, but doesn't actually get to the nub of the problem. And it seems like there are carve-outs for some newer ways of viewing broadcasts or being influenced by gambling advertising, including for streamers, which previously had been cut, but under this legislation would be allowed, which means that if you were streaming, you could be bombarded by gambling advertising.
0: Amy, hang on. Does this mean with changes we could see more ads?
8: In different platforms, yes.
0: But, okay, so not fewer.
8: No, well, I mean, fewer if you're, you know, looking at daytime television, potentially fewer if you're a child, but on different platforms, potentially more. So that is one of the reasons why people are like, this advertising doesn't act, this legislation doesn't actually get to the nub of the issue. What is the Albanese government doing?
0: Oh, what's that story when the kid's got to go and sell the cow, but he comes back with a handful of magic beans?
8: Yeah, I think that worked out right.
0: I'm feeling some magic beans here, Amy Remakis. One Nation is getting a few donations off the Liberal Party, as in political donations off the Liberal Party, and obviously doing well in the polling, if the stories are to be believed. What's with the donations, though?
8: Yeah, so, I mean, the Australian Financial Review did a really interesting data set analysis of One Nation's donations, and that is because One Nation put up a whole heap of donations in real time to counter arguments that they were not telling the truth about how much money they had raised. They did a big fundraising campaign, most recently called Fire the Liar, where they asked people for about $60 in donations and claimed that it was the most successful fundraising thing that they had recently held. They said that they surpassed their $1 million goal quite quickly. They were questioned about that by the Prime Minister, so they've released their information publicly. And what the Financial Review has found of this small subset of those donations, it looks like they're raising between $3 and $5 million, is they're getting donations from everywhere, but particularly the more wealthy electorates in Australia, which are held by independents. So there was a donation of about $16,000 from Wentworth. You know, there's donations from Goldstein, which is held by Tim Wilson. The lower donations tend to be from Labor-held Western Sydney seats, but the most donations, unsurprisingly, when you look at electors, comes from Queensland, which is her home state, particularly areas like Capricornia, which the LNP hold and are most in danger of falling to One Nation. They've got a bit of a fundraising war chest there.
0: Yeah, so could that be because people look at Labor and they look at the big parties and they say, well, look, they're doing fine. They've been around for a long time. But if you want to support One Nation, they look at that and they say, well, they're sort of, struggling. The perception is that they are struggling and need a little helping hand, perhaps.
8: Yeah, I mean, quite possibly. I mean, they are seen as the battlers of Australia's political scene. I think also there's just a lot of anger and disenchantment with the major parties at the moment, and One Nation is harvesting those grievances.
0: Before we let you go, Amy, Adam Sandler officiated Taylor Swift's wedding on the weekend. These are words I never thought I'd say on the radio. Who was your celebrant at your wedding, Amy?
8: First of all, I would say that Adam Sandler officiating goes to my theory that they were already previously married in a private ceremony, and that this was just the big show, because Taylor Swift never had a prom, and this woman wanted a prom, so she threw herself one in the form of a Madison Square Garden, which was her second wedding. I'm absolutely convinced of that. My officiant, though, was my high school English teacher, which was very sweet, but also points to the fact that I was a bit of a baby when I first got married. And like many first marriages, that did not last. But still, sell. It was a beautiful, beautiful day and a beautiful ceremony.
0: And the grammar was correct.
8: I would think so.
0: Yeah. Thanks, Amy. Amy Remakis, Chief Political Analyst at the Australia Institute and Contributing Editor at News Daily. So, yeah, we can keep that going. Who was your celebrant? 1-300-222-774. But also we're talking about leaving footy early. Kevin Sheedy told Bombers fans to go and keep their seats, sit down and don't be marshmallows. So when is it acceptable to leave a game? Michael's in Geelong. Hello, Michael.
9: Hi, Justin. How are you going?
0: I'm wonderful. Thank you. Is it ever acceptable to leave if you're getting flogged?
9: Short answer is yes. And I think in this situation, Sheedy obviously had good intentions, but at the end of the day, I think you don't know everyone's circumstances. And for me personally, I live in Geelong and I'm a Bombers fan. And, you know, I travel close
0: to 2 hours.
9: So you've
0: got to get home. Yeah.
9: You go to the footy. You know, games start at 7:40, finish after 10 o'clock, sometimes thereabouts. If Essendon's down by 60 to 80 with 10 to 15 to go, I'm getting the early train.
0: You're out of there.
9: No questions about it.
0: Well, you're marshmallow. Your marshmallow.
9: Some would say in
0: the vernacular of Sheedy, your marshmallow. But that's okay. Let's hear it. 1-300-222-774. Is it okay to go? Let's do the check in with the traffic. Brad Arnold, who's it's been a rough day. It's been a rough morning for him. To be frank, you know, you have a week off. You come back to work. Someone's talking fast at you, saying, "Give us the traffic," and you go, mate. Take your time.
4: Yeah, that first report. Let's not go back and listen to that one, please. There's a breakdown at the city end of the Monash Freeway at the moment. It's causing delays just after Toorak Road near Glenferrie Road. The left lane's currently closed. Trans Evidence Response Crew in attendance and speed is down to 40 and looking like a 2 to 3 minute delay at the city end of the Monash Freeway. Otherwise, the freeways are running well. A beautiful run towards the city and away from it, for that matter. There are disruptions, though, through Richmond and Abbotsford with the closure of Victoria Street in both directions due to this suspect fire. It's closed off between Church Street and Hoddle Street. You'll be able to head down towards Bridge Road. It's running well east and westbound, or head up towards Johnson Street. A clear run in both directions. Disruptions, Route 78, 109 and Route 12 trams in both directions as well. So check out the Transport Victoria website. If you're on the trains this morning, Justin, a clear run across the board. Just cancellations for the Hurstbridge and Murdur train lines.
0: Thank you, mate. Lovely to hear you back on the radio. Well, we know it's going to be cold this morning, but let's fill in the extra detail. Tom Anderson is Senior Forecaster on duty at the Bureau. Oh, hello, Tom.
10: Good morning, Justin.
0: What's today?
10: Cold morning, lovely day, though. So we had our coldest overnight temperatures for much of the city. So we saw it get down to 3.5 degrees in the city, 2 degrees at Essendon Airport, saw -2 in the Yarra Valley. So very cold, but we got so cold because it's so clear. And then the sun's going to come out today. We're going to have a lovely, sunny, calm winter's day. So we're looking at top of 14 for the city before we have probably another cold one tonight.
0: Very poetic. Thank you very much, Tom. Tom Anderson, Senior Forecaster at the Bureau. It's coming up to 7 o'clock. News on the way. After 7, we're going to check in with the Epping Football Netball Club after that tragedy on the weekend. A player, Nathan Fitzgerald, 27 years old, is receiving end-of-life care following an on-field accident. That's coming up.
6: Everything Melbourne. It's where your passions lie.
11: The best part of the night, we went to the bar and had Prosecco. And, you know, didn't stay till the end because it was so depressing.
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0: Subtitle. The Brits had been hoping for home ground advantage, but in the end, it was a walk in the park for the Australian women's side, easily reaching the run target set by England of 151, with 17 balls to spare. Beth Mooney top scored with 64 runs, while Phoebe Litchfield made 48. England hasn't won the Cup since the inaugural tournament 17 years ago. England will be hoping for more luck from their men's soccer team when they take on Mexico in the next knockout round at the World Cup later today.
1: And in other sport, Port Adelaide has completed consecutive AFL victories with a hard-fought 21-point win over North Melbourne at Adelaide Oval. The Power backed up last week's win over the Crows with a 10-13-73 to 7-10-52 victory. Elsewhere, St Kilda thrashed Essendon by 67 points, 17-15-117 to 7-8-50. In tennis at Wimbledon, Naomi Osaka has knocked Aryna Sabalenka out of the tournament, and Ferrari's Charles Leclerc has won his first Formula One race in nearly 2 years with a victory in the British Grand Prix. George Russell was second, while Australia's Oscar Piastri was 11th. And at the FIFA Men's World Cup, it's half-time in the Brazil-Norway round of 16 match with no goal scored. To the weather now. For the state, areas of morning frost and patchy fog, cool and dry apart from isolated light showers along the Gippsland coast, partly cloudy. For Melbourne, areas of frost and patchy fog this morning, a sunny afternoon with a top today of 14. Tomorrow, partly cloudy and 13. Right now in Melbourne, it's 3 degrees. ABC News.
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4: Good morning, it's Brad from Transport Victoria. Closures remain in place on Victoria Street in Richmond and Abbotsford after a building fire. Police and emergency services diverting traffic. Head down towards Bridge Road. It's running well east and westbound. Or you could head further north up towards Johnson Street. Running well in both directions. And significant disruptions will be ongoing for some time for routes 12, 78 and 109 trams not getting through in either direction. Check with the Transport Victoria website for details. All clear of an earlier breakdown at the city end of the Monash Freeway just after Toorak Road. That left lane has been reopened and a clear run towards the city exits. A little further out in towards Melbourne's southeast, some heavy traffic building for the Western Port Highway through Lyndhurst. There's been a southbound collision just after Northey Road, at least one lane currently closed by police. You could use the South Gippsland Highway down towards Evans Road and work your way back from there. It'll allow some extra time through Lynbrook and those surrounding suburbs. If you're on the trains this morning, cancellation for the Hurstbridge and Murdur train lines. Other lines are clear. That's the latest traffic and transport. More soon. It's 11 past 7.
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5: Hi, I'm Melissa Clark. On AM after 8, Anthony Albanese inking a major new treaty with Fiji as he kicks off a frenetic week of regional diplomacy, and millions of Iranians mourn Ayatollah Khamenei.
6: And after AM with me, Waleed Ali, another firebombing this morning, making it 3 in a week after a bit of a lull. So are the tobacco wars back? And why can't we seem to do anything about them? We'll see you at 8:30.
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7: Filling in for Bob and Rich again this week. Thank you for having me. The number's 1-300-222-774. Coming up before 7:30, we're going to hear from a young woman who asked, and we've already checked in, we've talked to her once before, but we're going to check back in because she asked a big corporation to make a big change and it looks like they have listened. We'll talk to her pretty soon. Plus, as we heard in the news, another shop fire in Richmond, another ram raid. Kate Mead is on the scene. We're going to check in with her very soon. 12 past 7. It's going to be sunny today with a top of 14 degrees after a cold morning, but it will be a bright day. It was a very tragic moment for Melbourne on Saturday. Saturday afternoon, suburban football, which is usually a beautiful scene. People are happy and running around and together. It was Epping versus Layla at the Layla Reserve. And 27-year-old Nathan Fitzgerald, an Epping player, was involved in a tragic incident. And as we have heard in the news, he is receiving end-of-life care. Luke DeVincentis is the president of the Epping Football Netball Club. Luke, thank you for your time.
8: Morning, Justin. That's okay.
7: We're very sorry. And how is everyone going?
8: Yeah, look, it's been a really difficult 36 hours. Unfortunately, circumstances like this generally bring a lot of people together. So the last 24 hours particularly have been really beautiful in bringing the club together. But, you know, we've lost a teammate and a much-loved person from the club. But more importantly, you know, the Fitzgerald family have lost a son and a brother. You know, they would have wished him all the best on Saturday morning to go out and, you know, kick a goal and get a win, and not realising that was the last time they were going to speak to him. And, yeah, it's just truly, truly heartbreaking.
7: How are his teammates?
8: Yeah, it was really emotional. Everyone gathered at the club yesterday. Everyone is just... I think there's a mix of feelings. There's heartbreak, but there's shock and confusion that it just doesn't feel real. No one can really comprehend. Yeah. This is quite a new thing. Head knocks in football are prominent, but the outcome that has stemmed from this particular head knock, I don't think anyone has ever dealt with before. So, yeah, it's difficult.
7: Luke, do we have a better understanding of what happened?
8: So we know that in the process of laying a tackle, that there was a couple of knocks to Nathan's head in that process. So there was a clash of heads at the beginning of the tackle, and then on the way down, there was another knock to his head, which could have been by a flailing boot or a knee. And then he's hit his head on the ground and has been reported on the part of the ground that's much harder than everywhere else, where the cricket pitch runs through the middle of the ground. And the cricket pitch was covered, as all the cricket pitches are on all the multi-use football and cricket ovals throughout the country. But it is still substantially harder than the other parts of the oval.
7: We have
8: three head knocks.
7: And so we have this, right, Luke? So three head knocks. And when you say cricket pitch, we're talking about an artificial pitch. So concrete underneath and the artificial turf on the top. Is that a concern? I mean, are there been concerns raised about that scenario?
8: Oh, there's always been some risks and concerns involved around the cricket pitches on footy ovals. I guess, unfortunately, because we're just local amateur sports, we have to be able to use these facilities for multiple purposes. But the risk does come that there is quite a hard strip of surface in the middle of a ground where there's a high velocity, high contact sport played on. I do hope that there is this is explored, and potentially the way that cricket pitches are covered moving forward is something that can absolutely be looked at, because it is a significant risk, and I think the weekend has proved what a dire outcome can be from that.
7: Luke, over the last 24 hours, we've heard the name of Nathan Fitzgerald quite a few times, and sometimes they can just become part of a news cycle and their name gets heard and then can drift away. We don't want that to happen. So please tell us about him so we understand. What's Nathan like?
8: Nathan, he is the most gentlest, loving, humble soul. So it was really funny how the Nathan off the field was completely different and polar opposite to the Nathan on the field. So off field, just this gentle soul of a man, had this smile on his face. His teeth would light up a room from a mile away, because he always had this smile on his face, and just gave time to everyone. But then he'd enter the football field and he was tenacious as anything. Very fair, always fair, but really tenacious and courage personified. But yeah, off field, just a beautiful human being. And he's also a high school teacher. And, you know, there's been a lot of support from parents of students of his who will echo that sentiment about just what a wonderful person he is. So, you know, you don't wish this upon absolutely anyone, but when it happens to one of the good ones, it hurts even more. And that's what we're dealing with in this situation.
7: And I noticed too that Ambulance Victoria Chief Executive Jordan Emery praised those who performed first aid on Nathan Fitzgerald. They were straight in there, Luke.
8: the response from the medical teams, and it was a collaborative effort between both the Epping and the Laylaw medical teams, was absolutely outstanding. Like, you train with, you know, to be able to be proficient to do first aid and CPR, but you never think you have to perform that in a local football game. And essentially what we were told by emergency services was that had they not acted as quickly as they did, they would have probably been dealing with the circumstances we faced yesterday, possibly on the field there during that game on Saturday. So they, I know that we didn't get the outcome that we wanted with Nathan, but they at least gave him an extra 24 hours for, you know, family and friends to at least go and say goodbye.
7: Luke, please give everyone our love.
8: Thank you so much, Justin. I appreciate your time this morning.
7: Luke DeVincentis, who's the president of the Epping Football Club. 19-7, numbers 1300 222 774. Let's find out what's going on in the roads from Transport Victoria. Brad Arnold. Hello, Brad.
4: Good morning to you, Justin. The closed remaining place in Richmond and Abbotsford on Victoria Street due to this suspect fire. That's closing Victoria Street between Church Street and Hoddle Street in both directions. You won't be able to get through. Emergency services diverting traffic. Head down towards Bridge Road. It's running a lot better east and westbound, or you could head up towards Johnson Street. It's a clear run in both directions. Disruptions will continue for some time for routes 12, 78 and 109 trams not getting through that stretch either. So check out the Transport Victoria website for details. Further out in towards Melbourne South East, there's delays for southbound traffic along the Western Port Highway through Lyndhurst with a collision just after Northey Road. So police blocking at least one lane, that left lane, currently closed southbound on the Western Port Highway. You could try the South Gippsland Highway down towards Evans Road and work your way back from there, but allow some extra time. If you're northbound on the South Gippsland Highway, clear run up towards the South Gippsland Freeway up towards the Monash. It's running fairly well. No troubles around the city exits after an earlier breakdown just after Toorak Road. And if you're on the trains this morning, minor delays for the Hurstbridge line and a cancellation for the Mernda line. Check the Transport Victoria website. That's the latest traffic and transport. Another update for you just after 7:30.
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7: It's good to be here. The number's 1300 222 774. Bob and Rich will be back on in a week's time on Monday. So you've got me till then. It's don't be fooled by any fog or any chilly weather, because it's going to be sunny today. It's going to be a beautiful Melbourne winter's day. It'll be a cracker. 1300 222 774 is the phone number. Do you remember we were talking to Laura Johnson last week? Because imagine this, it's a dark night, you're in the middle of nowhere, car breaks down, you call for help, and the person who turns up, who you don't know if they're roadside assist or just somebody else, turns up and starts banging on your window and you have no idea who they are and they don't have any ID. Well, Laura Johnson talked to us about changing that. I think she's had a bit of a win. She's a Melbourne comedian and an advocate for roadside assistance to carry. You don't know if their roadside assist or just somebody else turns up and starts banging on your window and you have no idea who they are and they don't have any ID. Well, Laura Johnson talked to us about changing that. I think she's had a bit of a win. She's a Melbourne comedian and an advocate for roadside assistance to carry ID. She's back with us. Hello, Laura.
9: Hello. We did it. We did it.
7: You've been a magnificent troublemaker over the last week. Give us the update, please.
9: Yeah. So I ended up meeting with the CEO of NRMA in New South Wales, and they've now accepted and they're changing, which is super exciting, in line with the petition, which now has over 26,000 signatures. But Justin, it's not just them. It's not just NRMA. I've also had three other companies across Australia say that they're changing.
7: That's true, because your biggest concern was that it was going to be just centred on one state.
9: Yes.
7: And not an Australia-wide approach, but that's changing now.
9: Yeah, that is changing. And it's even looking like New Zealand's getting involved. So massive shout out to everyone who's been forwarding this and talking about it, because we're making real change.
7: So what did Emma, when you muscled in there to NRMA, what did they say? Did they get it pretty quickly, or What happened?
9: Yeah, they were keen to understand what was going on and whether the petition solution was something that was actually wanted. And so the fact that we had 26,000 people already in a week going, yes, we want this, was insanely helpful. And then the other thing that was really helpful was all the comments that I've had and all the messages talking

0: talking about their experiences of the same thing, because it meant that it wasn't just a me problem. It was a Australia-wide, we're all experiencing this and we all find it scary.
1: Is it, I guess it's a little, you know, the reaction that we had coming back here from listeners was that it's a bit of a shock that this was not in place.
0: Yes.
1: Now, for people who haven't called roadside assistance for a while or have done it during the day and didn't have any reason to be concerned about it, are shocked to discover that they didn't need to identify themselves.
0: Yeah, that's been one of the biggest problems, is that there's a lack of transparency. And so most Australians didn't know that we outsource to contractors in rural and remote areas. Mm. Yeah, so it's been good for, at the very least, now people are aware that this is something that could happen. But no, the good news is that most companies now in Australia are looking at changing.
1: All right, so, and did you say New Zealand?
0: Yeah.
1: What did you do? Did you have time to slip across to New Zealand since we spoke last?
0: No, social media is amazing. New Zealand actually said that they were getting on board before any Australian companies got in touch with me. So shout out to New Zealand, but also shout out to everyone for sharing it.
1: Yeah, that is just extraordinary. So who's next in you? Who are you going after next?
0: Yeah, so I'm actually about to post I'm creating a website, which is literally just going to be which companies have adopted it and which companies haven't, so that everyone knows, and then I'm going to get back to my comedy because I miss it.
1: You're right. Okay. Yeah, you've got work to do. Yeah, you've got to pay the bills, so you can't just be going after people.
0: No.
1: Oh, I think, that's just, it's extraordinary. So congratulations.
0: Thank you. And thank you so much to everyone for supporting and for helping me with this.
1: Yeah. No, it's amazing. It's wonderful. Listen, do me a favour, though. If you're ever coming after us for any reason, well, give us a heads up, will you?
0: Yeah, okay, deal.
1: Yeah, well, we need to get our sword and breastplate. So thank you. Much appreciated,
0: thank
1: Laura.
0: You.
1: Thank you.
0: Thanks for having me.
1: Laura Johnson, Melbourne comedian and advocate for roadside assistance to carry ID. So it happened in country New South Wales, and NRMA was the first target, but it now looks like it's going to be... it's going to be spread out a little bit further. So it's just extraordinary. A little power to the people. It's amazing. Look, coming up, we've got some reactions that are coming through about Nathan Fitzgerald's story. The Epping player had a series of head knocks at Layla Reserve on Saturday, landed headfirst on the, and one of those knocks was landing headfirst on the cricket pitch, which is an artificial turf. It's concrete, and then it's got the artificial grass on the top. As we've heard in the news, he is currently receiving end-of-life care. And we spoke with club president Luke DeVincentis just a little while ago. Your reaction is strong. Deb in Richmond said, "Justin, that president you just spoke to was outstanding. What a wonderful leader, and our hearts go out to the family and players." Also, this from Kevin in Ballarat. "Hi, my thoughts are with the young man. How is it possible to be playing AFL footy on a ground that has concrete / solid cricket base with a decent divot around the entire pitch? That's so unsafe, it should be banned altogether." Another one, putting the question mark up, "Cricket pitch covered with what?" And someone else saying, "This is just terrible." And this, "Love how someone has to die before a known risk is to be properly addressed." As Luke said before, the president of the Epping Football and Netball Club, they will be asking questions about it, and they have no doubt that the fact that cricket pitches are on a footy pitch will be investigated. 27 past 7, 774 ABC Melbourne. Again, there is another tobacco fire on Victoria Street, Richmond. There was a ram raid. The businesses either side were also affected by the fire. Kate Mead is on the scene for us. We're going to check back in with her a little bit later on. But let's keep this going too. Marriage celebrants. Who was the celebrant at your wedding? We're getting a few texts here about Jane Clifton. Her of Prisoner many years ago, as in, "He used to give me roses, I wish he could again," Jane Clifton. And someone said, yeah, they went to a wedding and the lovely Jane Clifton was the wedding celebrant. 1-300-222-774. Who did your wedding? Yeah, so I think we've got a little, have we? Yeah, I think we've got a little, yeah.

0: So the reason we were talking about it is because Taylor Swift got married on the weekend, just in case you didn't know, in case you were buried away somewhere and you didn't know. But apparently Adam Sandler was the celebrant for Taylor Swift at the wedding. How the hell that happened, we don't know. But I think we have a little of Adam Sandler's speech here.
1: You guys are off to a great start, don't you think? I mean, Cindy showed up, so right away, Scott, you got to be pretty psyched, right?
2: Hey, buddy, I'm not paying you to hear your thoughts on life. I'm paying you to sing.
1: Well, I have a microphone, and you don't.
2: So you will listen to every damn word I have to say!
0: Oh, what a great movie, The Wedding Singer. Adam Sandler was officiating at Taylor Swift's wedding on the weekend, so that's the real part. So 1-300-222-774, 1-300-222-774, who was officiating at your wedding? And also, we've got Mick Malthouse coming up to talk about footy, so we will keep this going as well. Kevin Sheedy, while the Bombers were being flogged and a young couple got up to leave the game early, as many people do, Kevin Sheedy said, "None shall pass," and stood on the steps and said to them, "Don't be a marshmallow." He really did say that. "Don't be a marshmallow. Take a seat. Don't leave." So do you stay or do you go? Is it acceptable to leave a game if your team's getting flogged? 1-300-222-774.
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4: ABC News with Mary McDonald. Good morning. Around 80 firefighters are battling a blaze in Melbourne's Inner East where multiple shops have gone up in flames. Reporter Danushi Dyers is at the scene in Richmond.
6: Major disruptions are expected this morning in Richmond after a suspected firebombing on Victoria Street. Emergency services were called here just after 4 o'clock. Police say a vehicle drove into a shopfront, setting the business on fire and affecting adjoining shops. The offenders then fled the scene. A crime scene has now been set up and part of the road has been blocked off in both directions. It's the second time businesses in the suburb have been targeted. Malcolm Swanson says he's not sure if he can open today.
7: Businesses right there near the fire truck, so it's a little bit disconcerting to see that and not be able to get down there.
6: A smoke alert is in place for residents in the area.
4: The president of the Epping Football Netball Club says it's been a very difficult time following an horror on-field injury that left one of their players receiving end-of-life care after a head clash during a match over the weekend. 27-year-old midfielder Nathan Fitzgerald was rushed to hospital on Saturday after he knocked his head multiple times going down in a tackle. He continues to receive end-of-life support this morning. Club president Luke DiVincentis has told 774 ABC Melbourne it's a huge tragedy for the club and the entire community.
8: But more importantly, you know, the Fitzgerald family have lost a son and a brother. You know, they would have wished him all the best on Saturday morning to go out and, you know, kick a goal and get a win, and not realising that was the last time they were going to speak to him. And, yeah, it's just truly, truly heartbreaking.
4: A man has been left with severe bruising after a road rage incident in Sydenham in Melbourne's northwest over the weekend. Melissa Brown reports.
9: A 61-year-old man was driving through roadworks on the Melton Highway between Bankery Avenue and Calder Park Drive about midday on Saturday when a vehicle rammed his car multiple times, causing him to pull over. The offending driver then got out of his vehicle armed with a golf club and struck the victim in the leg and smashed his windscreen before driving off. The Caroline Springs man was taken to hospital with severe bruising and his car was towed from the scene. Police are investigating and looking for a gold Nissan Patrol.
4: Australia and Fiji will sign a major new treaty today as Prime Minister Anthony Albanese begins a week of intense regional diplomacy. Foreign Affairs reporter Stephen Jedjech is in Fiji's capital, Suva.
10: Anthony Albanese flew to Suva yesterday and will sign the Vivale Union this morning with Fiji's Prime Minister Sitveni Rambuka. It's not yet clear if it will be a formal alliance like the defence treaty Australia signed with PNG last year, but both sides have already flagged it will build much stronger defence and economic ties. Mr. Albanese will then travel to

0: the Solomon Islands to meet Prime Minister Matthew Wale before meeting Pacific leaders in Brisbane on Wednesday and India's Prime Minister Narendra Modi in Melbourne on Thursday.
1: Authorities in Venezuela say the death toll from twin earthquakes has risen to more than 3,300. John O'Wakely reports.
2: Reconstruction efforts have already begun in Venezuela, 11 days on from the earthquakes that left more than 16,000 people homeless and tens of thousands more missing, according to an unofficial but widely used tally. The search for those who may still be buried under the rubble of collapsed buildings continues, with authorities now confirming that at least 3,342 people are confirmed to have died. Many of those digging through the rubble, along with international aid organizations, say the government's response has been slow and ineffectual. The Venezuelan government has rejected those accusations as politically motivated.
1: To sport, and Australia has secured a record seventh Women's 2020 World Cup title, further cementing its position at the pinnacle of international cricket. Europe correspondent Catherine Diss reports from Lord's Cricket Ground.
3: The Brits had been hoping for home ground advantage, but in the end it was a walk in the park for the Australian women's side, easily reaching the run target set by England of 151 with 17 balls to spare. Beth Mooney top scored with 64 runs, while Phoebe Litchfield made 48. After two recent World Cup losses, Australian fans were jubilant as they left the ground, with the side securing their seventh T20 World Cup title. England hasn't won the World Cup since the inaugural tournament 17 years ago. Catherine Diss, ABC News, London.
1: To the weather now. For the state, areas of morning frost and patchy fog, cool and dry apart from isolated light showers along the Gippsland coast. For Melbourne, areas of frost and patchy fog this morning, a sunny afternoon with a top of 14. Right now in Melbourne, it's a chilly 3 degrees. ABC News.
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6: Good morning, it's Brad from Transport Victoria. Closures remain in place in Richmond and Abbotsford along Victoria Street in both directions as this investigation continues into this building fire. It's closed off between Church Street and Hoddle Street, both directions. You won't be able to get through. Police adverting traffic. Head down towards Bridge Road. It's running a lot better east and westbound. We could head up towards Johnson Street. It's clear run in both directions. Routes 12, 78 and 109 trams disrupted in both directions as well, not getting through. Check with the Transport Victoria website for details. There's delays on the Western Port Highway through Lyndhurst, heading southbound. We have a collision just after Northy Road. Police blocking the left lane. You could try the South Gippsland Highway down towards Evans Road and work your way back from there, but allow some extra time. No troubles, though, northbound on towards the South Gippsland Freeway, Monash Freeway. Couple of brakes on up towards Warrigal Road, then clear towards the Domain Tunnel, out onto the Westgate Freeway and the city end of the Westgate Freeway. Just starting to build inbound past the Balti with merging traffic. If you're on the trains this morning, minor delays for the Hurstbridge line, cancellation for the Mernda line. That's the latest traffic and transport. More soon, it's 24 to 8.
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7: Hi, I'm Melissa Clark. On AM after 8, Anthony Albanese inking a major new treaty with Fiji as he kicks off a frenetic week of regional diplomacy, and millions of Iranians mourn Ayatollah Khamenei.
8: 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So are the tobacco wars back? And why can't we seem to do anything about them? We'll see you at 8:30.
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9: Leaving footy early, Kevin Sheedy told Bombers fans to go and keep their seats, sit down and don't be marshmallow. So when is it acceptable to leave a game? Josh Yo-Yo Barnes, sports reporter for the Herald Sun. Is it okay?
10: Yeah, I think generally my general rule is no, you should stay to the end. But there are sort of exceptions to that rule. Like if you have a young family, like if it's freezing holidays or if you break for Essendon, I think that's probably an exception for the rule. Because I was there yesterday covering this game for work and I wanted to leave at halftime. It was so bad. And I was getting paid to be there.
9: You were paid to be there.
11: Don't leave me this way.
9: Sheets, bless his heart. 1-300-222-774. Mick Malthouse is coming up with sport. We're going to put that question to Mick as well. Is it okay to leave a game? It's going to be good if we've got Mick Malthouse and Kevin Sheedy giving the definitive answer on whether you could stay or could you go. There's some big names there. We'll also check in with yet another tobacco shop fire. We've been hearing this all morning. This happened about 4:15 this

0: this morning, a ram raid on a tobacco shop on Victoria Street. Big fire. The buildings on either side were affected. It has shut down the road. We'll get the latest from Kate Mead coming up. And also, as I've heard this morning, Adam Sandler was, and apparently this is true, was officiating at Taylor Swift's wedding. So 1-300-222-774, who was your celebrant? Ruth is in Parkdale to discuss this very thing. Hello, Ruth.
1: Hello, Justin.
0: Ruth, was it your wedding or was it somebody else's wedding? Do tell.
1: It was our wedding.
0: Yeah.
1: Yes, it was 12 years ago.
0: Mm-hmm.
1: And we wanted to find someone unique, and the MC suggested him. Suggested Greg Evans. We didn't know he was a celebrant.
0: You know, you got to tell people, just in case, I mentioned it before, but you know, for the uninitiated, who is Greg Evans?
1: Oh, perfect match.
0: Perfect match. That's right. That's all you need to say. Greg, perfect match Evans, between now until the day he shuffles off this mortal coil, he will always be known for perfect match. But and he's still doing it, Ruth, I believe. Is that correct?
1: He is still doing it. And when the guests turn out for the wedding, they were starstruck. They were so, oh, perfect match. They were more interested in him than in us, really.
0: Thanks, Ruth. I love it. Thank you very much.
1: No worries.
0: 1-300-222-774 if you had a standout celebrant, even maybe just a member of your family, or maybe it was Adam Sandler. Maybe it's a side hustle and he's been doing a great deal of it. Dunno. 20 to 8, 1-300-222-774. It's going to be sunny today when everything sort of goes away, but it's going to be a beautiful day. Beautiful winter's crispy Melbourne day with a top of 14. Let's check in with Milk Malthouse.
2: That term come to play, where does it originate from and what do they reckon? 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Do you think they sat in their cars waiting for the game to start and go out there?
0: He's forgotten more about the game than most of us will ever, ever, ever, ever know. Mick Malthouse, AFL legend and from ABC Sport as well. Hi, Mick.
3: Justin, good morning.
0: I want to ask you, before we get into the games of this week and into footy proper, on Saturday, that tragic incident of Nathan Fitzgerald, 27 years old, an Epping player, received multiple head knocks, including one from the artificial cricket pitch in the middle. Just awful, Mick.
3: Horrible. Just simply almost sickening. We don't know him. We now know of him. We recognise right throughout Australia and us in Victoria the fact that so many games of football were played, so many games of netball, soccer, rugby, and when something like this happens, you take a deep breath, you sit back, you look around you, and you pray that it never happens to a family member or a friend. It has happened. I'm sure that club will wrap its arms right because it's been a community like that. They'll wrap their arms around his family. But nonetheless, it doesn't detract from the fact that a young man is going to lose his life. And that's an absolute tragedy. There's no question. You know, you can say, oh, we have a bad game. That's a tragedy. We've lost the game, or a bad point. But when it's life, it just simply hits us all.
0: And he was known, Nathan Fitzgerald, as the as President Luke mentioned before. He just had one hell of a smile. Had a beautiful smile on his face. Do we need to, Mick, do we need to look at cricket pitches, particularly artificial cricket pitches, on these suburban grounds?
3: Smithy, there's going to be a lot of to-ing and fro-ing. You know, what do we do? How do we... Which one was the one that did all the brain damage? Was it the collision with his teammate? Was it the hitting? Was it the second one? We're going to always... There's going to be always something to find. You know, kids going out and on the playground, one slips and falls. Do we take away all the, you know, all the playground because one has fallen? This sort of situation has been covered over for years and years, where the cricket pitch is still part of the summer sport that we play. It's covered over by a synthetic top a lot of times it actually then you put sand over it. I'm not sure whether that was the case. I know

0: way, way, way back, they put sand over the top, which made it a bit, it made it gooey, but it made it probably a bit softer. Mm-hmm. I guess that the judgment will be, can something be done? And if something can be done at suburban grounds, and it fits into their, I guess, their budgets, because that's what it comes down to in a lot of instances, and what's the price of a life, there may well be something put over the top of it. But the reality is they've been playing on these grounds now for, I don't know, 20, 30, maybe 50 years, where it's just covered over by some form of artificial thing. And as a consequence, you know, most players, you avoid, I know running around it, you sort of like avoid it, but if you land on it, yes, it's going to hurt, and sometimes it's going to be more than hurt.
1: Well, I mean, it's right in the middle there too. It's a big part of the ground. Yeah. It's an important part of the play. I mean, I'm not telling you anything here. It's an important part of the play. And, hard to avoid it.
0: It is hard to avoid. Look, quite often the centre square is moved, so the ball up is taken well away from that. Does that avoid the contact? No, because when the ball's in actual play, you're going to run across it. A lot of players just avoid it, but sometimes in that collision, I don't know, but I would suspect that the first hit, the first collision, the head-to-head, the player's not going to know where he's going to land. And that's the second hit, according to the news. So coroner no doubt will have an opinion. And maybe we, instead of guessing, we're going to have to wait for the coroner's report.
1: All right, well, let's talk some footy. The D's had a win over Hawthorn, and you wanted to highlight this game in particular. Why did that stand out to you? What was big about that game?
0: Justin, I just think that I was talking to Rosa, our ABC colleague there, and she said, well, what was unusual about it? Have a look at the scoreline. The scoreline doesn't look unusual. It is the most bizarre. I'm clear here in my memory of 50 odd years or 60 years of football. I've never seen anything like this. A side that has kicked one goal to half time trails by 96 points. 96 points. And I remember saying to an ABC colleague on the day, he said, "Oh, you know, what does Hawthorn have to do?" And I said to him, "It's not what Hawthorn has to do. We know how good Hawthorn can be. This is a test for Melbourne. Can they then look?" If they can't win by 96 points, they've got to win by a lot. This will be the test of their mental and physical attributes. Well, Hawthorn kicked by halfway through that third quarter. They went on and kicked 12 goals, and Melbourne had to fight for victory towards the end. Now, as you say, he'd kicked the last two goals, but they were fighting for victory with 4 minutes to go. Melbourne looked under threat after leading by 96 points. I've never seen a game like it. I don't think Hawthorn were overwhelming. I don't think Melbourne were underwhelming. I just think that they lost momentum. They looked tired after the bye. They spent a lot of energy to build up, and it was just like we're just watching wave after wave of Hawthorn goals. It was incredible.
1: I want to ask you, but before you go, I want to ask you about Nicky Winmar. He's been found guilty of a violent assault on a woman who can't be identified. He's now been found guilty, yet to be sentenced. There's a hole in the ground outside of the stadium at Perth where his statue was. That's been ripped out over the weekend. Can Nicky Winmar remain in the AFL Hall of Fame?
0: Well, they have. Look, I don't know how many they removed, but I know they removed Barry Cable. That was a judgment made by the AFL, more so by the courts, I think, until that was settled. So they've got a precedent that has been set. If they believe that is something that they stand strongly for, which I know the AFL do, and so they should, then I suspect that anyone in that position is going to come under massive scrutiny. And it's not an easy choice. It's something that's you know, you can't just flippantly go, oh, well, we're just going to remove him. It's got to be, everything's got to be taken into consideration. Under the circumstances, the court has already made a ruling on it, so it makes it a little bit easier for the AFL to determine which way they're going to go. I suspect that they will look at their rulings and say, are we affected by the court procedures? And if so, if it comes out the way it is, then they can make a determined decision, and that's got to stand. It's got to stand then for continued things. It can't just be an ad hoc one for Nicky Winmar. It's got to be then that's in place.

0: for the all members of the Hall of Fame.
1: Yeah, because I suspect
0: that they will remove him. That's only my take on it.
1: And very, very quickly, Kevin Sheedy stopped some people from leaving the game yesterday, early, because the Bombers were getting flogged. He said, "None shall pass. Don't be a marshmallow. Sit down and watch the rest of the game." I want to get your ruling on this. Is it okay to leave a game early if your team's getting flogged?
0: Well, that's another individual thing, but Shoots is right.
1: Oh, don't do that to me.
0: No, I reckon Shoots is right. I think that, look, probably deep in the last quarter when the result is obvious and you can get out, get to the car early or get to the train early. But I think by leaving, you're making a big statement that you're only there to decide to win. I think if you throw your lot into a football team, you throw your lot in. I look over the road, say at the MCG, and you go, it's only small crowds, but the Richmond crowd will still be there at the end, regardless of what the result is. So you've got to be very careful. If you get this is what I suppose I look at it West Coast as well. West Coast in the days when we're flying. We made the finals 10 years in a row. It was packed stadium. All of a sudden, like 20 years, well, not all of a sudden, but 20 years later, when you're not winning, the crowds are only 2/3, and a lot of those leave early. So I think if you're on board, you stay on board. But it's an individual thing, isn't it?
1: Really? No, wonderful. Thank you. And I don't think it's lost on anyone how Mick Malthouse was able to slide in there, how many games West Coast won and how many grand finals. You're a gem, mate. Thank you very much. Good to talk to you.
0: Good on you, Justin. All the best to you too, mate.
1: Mick Malthouse, AFL legend, and from ABC Sport. It's 10 to 8. Oh, I'm running late. I'll be in trouble. From Transport Victoria, Brad Arnold is there. Hello, Brad.
2: You can never be in trouble, Justin.
1: Thank you, mate.
2: There are delays and diversions still in place through Richmond and Abbotsford with closure of Victoria Street. Closed off between Church Street and Hoddle Street as investigations continue into this building fire. You won't be able to get through. Routes 12, 78 and 109 trams also not getting through and diverting via Bridge Road, especially Route 109 trams. Check on the Transport Victoria website for details. If you're driving through the area, use Bridge Road or head up towards Johnson Street. And there's still a lane closed southbound on the Western Port Highway through Lyndhurst with a collision just after Northey Road, around a 5 to 10 minute delay. A little bit of extra traffic for the South Gippsland Highway as a result. If you're on the trains, minor delays for the Hurstbridge and Frankston train lines. That's the latest traffic and transport. Another update just before 8 o'clock.
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1: Filling in for Bob and Rish again this week. The number's 1-300-222-774. It's 9 to 8 a.m. coming up. Waleed Ali after 8:30 filling in for Raf. But as we heard, we woke up to another firebombing of another tobacco shop and also another one in Richmond, this time not on Bridge Road but on Victoria Street. Kate Mead, 774 station reporter, has been on the scene this morning. Good morning, Kate.
6: Good morning, Justin. And this is a significant fire this morning. I was able to catch up with Sarah Lostia, who is the commander for FRV, earlier. We wanted to know a little bit more about what's happened here this morning. This is what she had to say.
7: Our crews arrived on scene in approximately 3 minutes and were able to contain the fire in about an hour and a half. It took 80 firefighters and 25 appliances to bring this fire under control, and Fire Rescue Victoria crews have done a fantastic job to contain the fire to the building of origin. In the building itself, there are approximately 10 businesses that have been affected. However, as you can imagine, we have the power isolated to a number of residences around this building, so not just the 10 businesses in the building will be affected by fire, it'll be the surrounding ones as well. We currently have a community warning out for for smoke in the area, and we'll start reducing the effect of that warning in the coming half an hour. However, as you can see now, it's actually just dissipating into the air, so we hope that it won't have much effect on residents as of the next half an hour or so forward. So we're asking people to stay out of the area of Victoria Street in Richmond all morning. It'll obviously affect peak hour traffic this morning and further into the morning. Our appliances should be moved on by about lunchtime, but there will still be an emergency services present as the fire investigation takes place.
1: Kate, thank you very much. Kate Mead, 774 station reporter, is on the scene at and Victoria Street is closed, Kate, isn't it? Closed down? Yep.
6: Completely closed until at least midday today is what they're expecting.
1: Thank you very much, Kate, for that. This morning it's 7 to 8. Justin Smith filling in for Bob and Rish this week. And as we heard the tragic news of Nathan Fitzgerald, 27-year-old, who is receiving end-of-life care after that incident at the Layla Reserve. Mim is in Coburg to talk about this. Hi, Mim.
8: Oh, hi. I think it's just so sad for the family. I'm really sad. Yeah. But I really think that it's an essential expense. I think they should, you know, dig up the concrete. It's not that big. And replace it for the football. And then replace it again. And say that's an essential expense and it's going to save lives.
1: Mim, thank you. Yeah, we're all upset with you. It's awful news. We appreciate the call very much. It's 6 to 8. So, on Gone Fishing, don't forget to send us your tips too on the breakfast program. You can send them any day of the week, but Gone Fishing is coming up on Wednesday. But last week, Braithram Gibson asked, where was the piano from Melbourne Central gone? Where has it gone? It disappeared and he was worried that it's gone forever. Well, Braith has just sent us a text. Braith from Gisborne said, I can confirm that the Melbourne Central Food Court piano is back. 10 days after its absence, it has now returned and bringing joy to many. And we had found out that it was just... Is this correct, Rosa? This is right. It did... that it was just sent away for repairs, which they do. That does happen. Please send us your tips, 1300 222 774, or you can text them in, 0437 774 774, or email, I'll say it again, 774@abc.net.au. 5 to 8, Waleed Ali is here, filling in for Raf. This week. Hello, Waleed.
9: Hello. Are you right again about something?
1: Oh, it must be. It's a hell of a list. It's a good list.
9: It must be exhausting.
1: It's a cracking list. Another, and I know you're talking about this after 8:30, another tobacco fire.
9: Yeah.
1: Yeah.
9: So we've got, well, there weren't all tobacco fires in the past week, were they? But we're talking about 3 firebombings in a week?
1: 3 firebombings in a week, yeah.
9: And it had been hospitality for a while. It was like bars and now tobacco again.
1: And I think the numbers are over 200. For the tobacco fires.
9: It's remarkable, isn't it?
1: Since this whole kerfuffle had all started.
9: We are going to follow this. This one also huge. So it sounds like this has affected, I think the ABC has confirmed 10 other stores now, or 10 stores totally. So it's spread from, yeah. Anyway, we are, of course, going to follow that, which will be, I wish we didn't. I mean, it's almost become a drumbeat, right? It's just there. It's ambient.
1: Yes.
9: In Victorian life.
1: Yeah, and the two questions, how did it start and when's it going to end?
9: Yes. Yeah. And why can't we get on top of it?
1: Yes.
9: There you go. Yeah. Three questions.
1: Yeah.
9: More or less the same question. Another thing that's happened, I don't know if you've heard about the World Cup, but it's become geopolitical. Have you heard that Donald Trump made a call to the FIFA president?
1: Oh, I did not. And, oh, this will be good.
9: An American player got a red card in the last game, was suspended for the upcoming game against Belgium. And has had the penalty suspended so he can play against Belgium following, according to sources who heard the call, a call from Donald Trump, who has since put out a Truth Social post or whatever it is, thanking FIFA for correcting this injustice.
1: And we're off to the races.
9: This is wild.
1: We're off to the races. Is that, I choke on the words as I say that, is that some form of match fixing?
9: No.
1: Don't see it.
9: It's
1: not
9: just
1: that
9: corruption,
1: far.
9: Isn't it?
1: Just corruption. Oh, that's fine.
9: Nearly corruption.
1: Sorry. I should wash my mouth out.
9: The other thing I want to ask today is, do too many people go to university?
1: Mm-hmm.
9: Is it bad for them, wasting their time and, in the long run, their money? Bad for us because we're losing years sending people to university when they could just be entering the workforce, doing the job they would end up with anyway, but without going to university via a trade or something like that, or just going into other pathways that they might... That might suit them better.
1: I love it. And I have two questions for you. First question is it okay to leave a game if your team's getting flogged?
9: No. Nope.
1: Nope. Who was your wedding celebrant?
9: No one that famous. It was just one of the imams.
1: Well, I'm sure they felt chuffed to be there.
9: It was great. I loved it. But our wedding was at the Melbourne Zoo.
1: Oh, nice.
9: It was wonderful.
1: Lovely. With the butterflies?
9: No, we didn't do the butterfly enclosure, but we were married on the platypus lawn.
1: Lovely. That's something for...
9: We're actually talking about weddings on the show today as well for Life and Other Catastrophes.
1: Wonderful.
9: There's so much happening.
1: I'd like to see some photos of that. Waleed Ali after 8.30. No. Thank you, mate. Let's check in with the traffic. Brad Arnold from Transport Victoria. That's right. He is back on the radio. Brad, all yours.
2: Thank you very much. Closures remain in place in Abbotsford and Richmond along Victoria Street due to this building fire. You won't be able to get through between Church Street and Hoddle Street, both directions. Head down towards Bridge Road, carrying a little bit of extra traffic, but with school holidays that continue, fairly light run through the area. Johnson Street also an alternative further north, east and westbound from Studley Park Road. It's looking clear both directions around Hoddle Street in that area of town. Further out, there are delays and disruptions for southbound traffic along the Western Port Highway, with a collision just after Northey Road in Lyndhurst. A little bit of extra traffic for the South Gippsland Highway. And just getting back to that closure in Abbotsford, there's disruptions for Route 12, 78 and 109 trams. They're not getting through either. So check on the Transport Victoria website, Justin, for further information.
1: Wonderful. Thank you very much. And welcome back, mate. So wonderful to hear you on the radio again.
2: Thank you. Thank you very much.
1: Brad Arnold from Transport Victoria, 1 minute away from 8 o'clock. And this morning, if you look at if you've been subject to a little bit of fog or a little bit of a chill, that's all going to lift. And it's going to be, look, I don't think this is a shock to anyone, but I think winter stinks. But in Melbourne, when you get a day like this, it's magnificent. It's almost all worth it. It's going to be sunny today with a top of 14. Right now it's 3 degrees, feels like zero. And what is this, right? Minus 0.3 in Pakenham. Tomorrow's going to be a little cloudy and 13, so enjoy the sunshine while you can. Coming up on AM, what's on the Prime Minister's agenda as he heads to the Pacific? Have a wonderful day today. Whatever you're getting up to, enjoy your work or enjoy a little leisure if you're still on holidays. The team says goodbye. They all send their love, and we'll talk to you tomorrow at 5.30.

0: plans to stop social media influencers and celebrities making sponsored content deals with gambling companies. But they say for such a move to have any chance of working, a well-resourced national regulator is needed, as Oliver Gordon reports.
1: Sydney man Ed is standing outside a Gamblers Anonymous meeting when he speaks to AM about his long addiction to having a punt.
2: 25 years. I shudder to think what I lost, probably upwards of 3 or 4 million, probably.
1: He welcomes the Albanese government's move to stop gambling companies from making sponsored content deals with celebrities, influencers and podcasters.
2: I think it's a great idea that they're looking at a full blanket ban on that.
1: But he's disappointed the government's plans fall short of a total ban on all gambling advertising.
2: Gambling is becoming so normalised to all age groups, particularly young boys.
1: Gambling companies have sought to capture the growing number of young people listening to podcasts or streaming videos online by striking lucrative deals with the influencers and celebrities that host online shows.
3: From the research that we've conducted, we find that children and young people trust influencers a lot more than your traditional celebrities.
1: Deakin University gambling researcher Dr. Hannah Pitt says while it's good the government is targeting this part of the market, it needs to ensure it doesn't leave loopholes that gambling companies can exploit.
3: We might see the promotion of an event that takes money from a sports betting company. However, the influencer themselves may be asked to attend through the event itself. So the money is kind of washed in a sense.
1: In a statement, a federal government spokesperson says, "We know this won't be easy with technologies constantly evolving and operating across borders, but it's too important not to try." The government's proposed ad ban bill has been referred to a Senate inquiry for further debate. Meanwhile, some are looking to Belgium's experience, where a near total ban on gambling ads has been in place since 2013.
4: We see a shift from the more classical types of advertising and sponsoring to the affiliate marketing.
1: Bram Constant is at Kent University in Belgium and has tracked how gambling companies have adapted.
4: What we also see is they shift from sponsoring the sport organizations themselves into sponsoring the foundations of these companies, so the good causes.
1: After watching Belgium's ad ban play out, Professor Constant is urging Australian legislators to opt for a complete ban on ads backed by a national regulator.
4: To send a clear message to the industry.
1: The inquiry into the government's legislation is due to report by mid-August.
0: Oliver Gordon. Briefly in finance, oil is higher. The global benchmark Brent crude is trading at $72.12 US a barrel. Gold's higher too at $4,174 US an ounce. And the Australian dollar's higher. It's buying 69.44 US cents. And that's AM for today. I'm Melissa Clark. It's now 8:30.
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6: Mornings with Waleed Ali, filling in for Raf Epstein.
7: Did you go to university?
8: Did you love it?
7: Do you regret it? Would you want your children to go to university? I'm asking this because a question, a debate that keeps ongoing in this country and is now reaching a point of, well, becoming a matter of submissions to government, is that frankly too many people go to university. Do you agree? 1300 222 774. Why would we say that? Well, do we need university degrees for all sorts of things that you used to just, I don't know, learn on the job? I don't know, journalism, for example. Do we need university degrees for that sort of thing? Are there better ways that we could be training people to enter the workforce that don't involve either huge amounts of government money in the short term or huge amounts of hex debt in the long term? Have we got university policy wrong? Well, the Australian Chamber of Commerce and Industry thinks so. They've made a submission to government along those lines. They would like to see us encourage people to go to other pathways towards the workforce. Pathways that they say probably better match their skills, but also we don't send them to. Really just as a matter of prejudice and preference and this idea of a culture that we've created that you've got to go to university. Have we got this completely wrong? 1300 222 774, 1300 222 774. We're going to have that conversation throughout the morning. We're going to see what the TAFE sector as well things of this. I bet they are fully on board with that idea. Are you? 1300 222 774. Also, you know how they say sport can be political? I don't think I've ever seen it quite like this. It concerns this moment.
9: Now that is a painful one for the defender.
10: Really is a rake down the Achilles, isn't it? Maramovic not remotely happy at all with that. You can see the obvious agony that he's in.
7: Agony. And the end result of that agony was a red card to the USA's main goal scorer, Folarin Balogun. As a result, he got a suspension for one match. That's the rule. You get a red card, you get a suspension for one match. They are about to play Belgium, and he was going to be missing for a crucial knockout game. Until reports now suggesting that Donald Trump called FIFA president Gianni Infantino, argued the case, and the end result is that FIFA has rescinded the ban. Not the red card, now suspended suspension, if you like. But the ban, so he's free to play against Belgium. Belgium are not happy. Can you do this? Is this right? Should Albo be on the phone and demanding that we redo the penalty shootout for some technical reason that I haven't thought of? I just can't get my head around this. So we're going to try to get our heads around it very, very soon. Another thing that I can't get my head around is exactly what is going on with all the firebombings across the city. Yet more this morning, that is, by my count, three in the past week. What's behind it? Can we do anything about it? What is life like, particularly in Richmond, where this has been happening at an extraordinary pace over the last little while? We'll cross there for the latest very, very soon. But now it's 27 minutes to nine. Let's get some news headlines. Mary McDonald has them.
11: Thanks, Waleed. The president of the Epping Football Netball Club says it's been a very difficult time following a horror on-field injury that left one of its players receiving end-of-life care after a head clash during a match over the weekend. 27-year-old midfielder Nathan Fitzgerald was rushed to hospital on Saturday after he knocked his head multiple times going down in a tackle. He continues to receive end-of-life support this morning. Fire has spread through multiple businesses after a shop was rammed and set alight in Richmond. Firefighters were called to the busy Victoria Street shopping strip about 4:15 this morning after calls to 000. More than 80 firefighters have responded. Fire Rescue Victoria says flames and heavy smoke have spread through one building, affecting at least 10 other businesses. And Prime Minister Anthony Albanese has apologised for comments he made about Australian pop star Kylie Minogue on a podcast last week. The Prime Minister's office this morning released a statement saying he apologises unequivocally for his response to a game of shag, marry or date on Nikki Osborne's Bush Deep podcast last week. Although Mr Albanese initially refused to answer the question, after being asked again, he replied all of the above in reference to Kylie. Melbourne's weather, morning fog, then sunny with a top today of 14. It's currently 4 degrees. And I'll be back with more news at 9.
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6: Traffic.
12: Good morning, it's Brad from Transport Victoria. Closes remain in place in Richmond and Abbotsford along Victoria Street in both directions after a building fire. Plenty of emergency services still on scene and investigations continue. Maybe there for some time too. It's closed off between Church Street and Hoddle Street both ways. Head down towards Bridge Road. It's running a lot better east and westbound. Avoid Elizabeth Street. It's carrying a lot of extra traffic as people look for an alternative. You could head up towards Johnson Street as well via Nicholson Street. It's a fairly clear run east and westbound around Hoddle Street, but allow plenty of extra time and allow extra time on trams through the area. Routes 12, 78 and 109 trams disrupted in both directions. A little further out in towards Melbourne southeast, still some minor delays for the Western Port Highway, just after the South Gippsland Highway, just after Northey Road following an earlier collision. The cleanup continues. Traffic looking a little better heading down towards Thompson's Road and the South Gippsland Highway, a clear run in both directions as an alternative. Looking okay for the freeways heading in towards town, just a little busy at the city end of the Westgate Freeway. And if you're on the trains this morning, minor delays for the Sunbury line, other lines are clear. That's the latest traffic and transport. More soon, it's 24 to 9.
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7: Come on, Waleed, please don't make us media students regret the dollars we spend on unis, says one text. Jenny says, Waleed, too many Mickey Mouse degrees and Mickey Mouse majors in degrees. It's shameful. And Kate in Geelong says, my son is in fourth year engineering and economics at Melbourne University. He's hardly there, basically teaching himself. So that's one issue. The other, of course, is just whether or not this is the best way to funnel people into the job market, assuming, of course, that is the purpose of education. Peter has called in from Coburg. Hello, Peter.
13: G'day, Wally. What we have in Victoria, Australia now is a privatised education, which is basically a business, and it's not really producing the types of people our community needs, unfortunately. All things are cyclical in education. We used to have technical schools, and now they're starting to rebuild them because of the destruction wrought by the privatisation of education, unfortunately. And the ATAR system is the tertiary system wagging the secondary dog, unfortunately. All these people that send their kids to private schools think the only measure of a school is its ATAR score, which is complete bollocks.
7: Is it on industry, though, as well? I mean, the number of professions now, I suppose you have to, do you have to call them professions? You get my point, that are now saying, well, we need a university degree in order for people to go in. I mentioned journalism. That is one of them. You didn't need a university degree to do that at one point in history, and now you do. I think the point that the Chamber of Commerce is making is that this is a culture now. It's not just about universities wanting to make money or whatever. It's just a social expectation that universities are the way to do it, and it might be inefficient.
13: Well, we know we don't have enough tradies now. My son's an electrician. He's probably getting paid more than a bloody lawyer is in nowadays. You know, we don't have enough tradespeople, and the reason is because of our cultural cringe about the trades and about, you know, people that work with their hands. It's a very, very sad state of affairs that the university's been turned into a business.
7: All right. Sorry, Pat, I didn't mean to interrupt. I thought you were about to wind down, but I do have to move on either way. Thank you very much for the call. Appreciate it. 22 minutes to nine. Richmond, another fire. I mean, another day, another firebombing, it seems. Kate Mead is in Richmond, 774 station reporter. Hello, Kate.
14: Good morning, Waleed.
7: What are you looking at?
14: I'm looking at another absolutely devastated building in terms of destroyed. Approximately 10 businesses have been affected by this fire. The car that was ram-raided into the front of a tobacco shop still is in position. It is a Mazda, white Mazda SUV that is still left on the scene here with minimal damage, it looks like, but was not able to leave this scene. 80 firefighters it took to get this blaze under control this morning. Almost 2 hours of FRV on the scene. All ambulance services also on this scene this morning to look after the firefighters as they undertook this blaze. Victoria Street is closed and we are being told to avoid the area if possible and to make another way to get around this area this morning. It's right in the heart of Richmond and Abbotsford here, but people are coming down here and finding out that their business has been destroyed this morning. It's devastating.
7: I understand you spoke to someone whose business was affected by this. Is that right?
14: Yes, I do. I think we've got the audio there.
7: This oh, great.
14: Is Sally. Right. We've got Sally here who has just arrived this morning and is looking at her front door. This is what she said to me just moments ago.
15: Shocking. I think about 7 or 10 shops been burned. But first of all, I can see my roller door been cut through. So I'm thinking, you know, they must have get through my shop to try to, you know, put down the fire. I don't know which one. First, when I heard the news, I thought that would be the tobacco shop because they're only there for about a few months. That's the most worrying thing because anywhere you see, you know, tobacco shop, you don't want to be next to them. But today, I think they're saying it started from the massage shop. And I'm just next to them. And so far, only my roller door been cut through. But can't escape from any damage, of course. I can see that my shop been burned down as well.
14: Sally also explained, Waleed, that some of these businesses are operating small operations, operating week to week, that some of them may not have insurance to cover something like this. She had tears in her eyes speaking to me this morning.
7: Remarkable. I mean, it's so familiar now as a story. Kate, thank you so much.
14: Thank you, Waleed.
7: It's a shame we have to keep talking in this way. Stephen Jolly is the mayor of Yarra City Council. Mayor, are you getting used to this?
16: Well, we've had 4 now in Richmond since May. We had 2 luxury car dealerships affected in May, and then last Wednesday on Bridge Road, a tobacconist was firebombed, and now this morning, but this is the worst by a long shot. You wake up this morning in Richmond, you've got this smell of sort of acrid sulfur smell. It's like literally like living in a war zone. And as the report just outlined there, the people

0: in Victoria Street. I mean, they've already got it tough. I mean, they're on massively small profit margins. They've got an illicit drug industry that's centered in and around that area. And this is just a huge kick in the guts for them. 10 odd shops being affected.
1: Does it change the whole vibe around the area?
0: Oh, absolutely. I mean, I can't think of any other city, major city in the advanced world, you know, in Europe, North America, our part of the world, where, like, well, it's a weekly basis, sometimes more often, we're waking up to firebombings. I mean, it sort of reminds me a little bit when I lived back in Ireland in the 1970s, you know, with these every day there'd be some type of, like, just, you know, thank God no one, I mean, at least in the last four here in Richmond has been hurt. But when you do a firebombing of this character against a tobacconist in Richmond, the probably the most densely populated part of Melbourne, with a big, massive, big public housing estate, it's the biggest in Australia. You know, lots of people live on those shops. You know, there's even squatters in some places. It's going to be, we're going to be mourning deaths soon if this isn't stopped. I don't think there's anything more important in politics in Melbourne than dealing with this problem that we've got.
1: Have you spoken to the police about it?
0: No, I haven't. No, I like the last thing they want as when they're doing the job, the great job them and all the emergency services are doing is a politician ringing them up, annoying them.
1: Oh,
0: But
1: I don't
0: we,
1: mean right now, this morning. I just mean, you know, over the course of how many months it's been going
0: oh
1: on.
0: yeah, look, definitely. Like we've been talking to them about the situation that's affecting Victoria Street with the drug trade, but like not really about this because it's only since May that it's really got the, as bad as it is, and we will be, we will be. But you can't ask them. They're responding to horrific events. There needs to be some type of emergency response, I think, from the state government on this because we just can't have Melbourne turning into a mini Belfast 1975. Like, you know, you walk out of the door this of any Richmond residence this morning, it's this acrid sulfur smell. It's unbelievable, and I just feel so much for those traders and everyone who lives in and around Victoria Street this morning.
1: Wow, invoking the troubles. I mean, that's quite evocative, Stephen. Thank you very much. Appreciate your time.
0: Thank
1: Stephen
0: you.
1: Jolly, Mayor of Yarra City Council. It's now coming up to, what am I going to call it, 14 minutes, 16 minutes to 9.
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3: Mornings with Waleed Ali, filling in for Raf Epstein.
1: Sorry, did Donald Trump just hack the World Cup? Is that what's happened? Ned Hall is here from ABC Sport. He's dropped in and he's been going through all sorts of FIFA bylaws to figure out what's going on. Hello.
4: Article 27 is the key one that
1: of
4: FIFA,
1: what?
4: They've invoked to basically say we can withdraw suspensions if we want to. And that's basically all it says.
1: For any reason?
4: Pretty much no reason, really. It doesn't have to list a reason. They've just got the power to do it, and they have.
1: Now, in this particular case, we're talking about a red, if you just joined us, it's a red card to an American, their main goal scorer,
4: yes.
1: Follerin Balogun. Who is about to? They're about to play Belgium. He was suspended for a red card. Donald Trump calls the FIFA president.
4: Reportedly, yeah,
1: according to a source who
4: yeah.
1: heard the conversation, and then what follows from that?
4: What follows from that is that FIFA have just issued the statement saying that the punishment that they've issued against Balogun is a one-match ban, but suspended for a year. And that if he re-offends in the next year, then that will be invoked again. There have been 12 red cards in this World Cup, and this is the first one where somebody has not had to serve a suspension for the next match.
1: And then Donald Trump took to social media and said he thanked FIFA for dealing with this injustice.
4: Yes.
1: Now, this was a reasonably controversial red card, should we say that? There was a bit of consternation about it.
4: There was, particularly in America, though. The
1: right.
4: Americans are very upset about it. But if you watch it again, the Balogun got his foot on the back of another player's calf, so studs up down the back of the calf. And maybe it was slightly accidental. It wasn't the
1: yeah.
4: highest end of it. But still, the way red cards have been handed out in this tournament, you'd think that's probably a red card when you watch it again.
1: I have to say, when I saw it, I thought red card.
4: Yep.
1: The relevant thing here, though, is it's not about the football. I mean, it is. Belgium are very upset. But is this what the World Cup is now? Is it FIFA basically just doing Donald Trump's bidding?
4: But FIFA making things up as they go along as well. I mean, if you're another player in the knockout stage of this competition now and a player gets a red card, why should you have to serve that suspension? If FIFA put this in now as a precedent that they've just decided with no explanation whatsoever to say, actually, we can suspend that for a year, you don't have to miss a match. It's one of the things with Jeopardy in this in World Cups. In years gone by, you pick up two yellow cards, you miss the next match, and some
1: yeah.
4: of those can be very, very flimsy, and there's no appeals process there.
1: Yeah.
4: What they might be doing is putting in an appeals process. There is no appeal process in the World Cup if you get a red card. So that's the issue there at the moment. In the Premier League, most other leagues, you can go and appeal the red card. You can't in the World Cup, automatic one-match ban. But now they've just changed the rules on that.
1: What are Belgium going to do?
4: Looking at all available options at the moment, they are astonished, apparently, was their

0: official statement by the decision here, and they're exploring every available avenue for this. And they said the precedent is in place, and FIFA's own ruling basically says if you get a red card, you serve a one-match ban.
1: Has this happened before?
0: No. Oh, well, there's one other slight variation with Cristiano Ronaldo. Had a three-match ban that he picked up in qualifying. However,
1: For this World Cup,
0: he served one match of that. Then FIFA decided to invoke Article 27 and wipe off the other two matches of the ban, and he played in the opening game of the tournament.
1: Because they wanted Ronaldo to play.
0: Pretty much, yes.
1: Did any Portuguese politician ring FIFA in the process?
0: Not as far as we're aware at this stage. Not as far as we know, but who knows? Who knows? Portuguese FA delegation could easily have presented to FIFA and then said, OK, why not?
1: So, are you as astonished as Belgium?
0: Yes, I really am. I am, but at the same time, I don't know how FIFA talk their way out of this for what looks like an absolute mess that they've created here by allowing a government essentially to interfere in their... They're always against politics interfering in the football. That's always what they say. And this looks like a government of a host nation has made contact with their boss and they've said, OK, we can wave that red card.
1: Ned, I better let you go.
0: Stunning.
1: My head's spinning. A lot happened in the World Cup, by the way, this morning. We'll get to that in a sec. But thank you very much for coming in. That's Ned Hall from ABC Sport. I just don't understand. 12 minutes to nine.
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1: All right, well, I'm trying to get my head around that. Let's talk about this question of how many people we send to university and whether or not we have the policy settings right. Ian has called in from Eden Park. Hello, Ian.
8: G'day, how are you, Waleed?
1: I'm well. What would you like to say?
8: Well, as I'm a secondary teacher and I teach trade subjects at a high school, what I've found over the years is that the schools generally want to get their ATAR scores up. And yep. When kids go through my courses and they end up with a certificate too and go off and do an apprenticeship, usually they leave early, you know, halfway through year 11 or something like that, and start an apprenticeship. Those kids don't get celebrated, and it doesn't really get celebrated at the school that these kids are leaving school, going to further education, mainly because they don't finish year 12, which just seems sad and wrong.
1: What do you think the solution to that is? Celebrating them or getting them through to the end of year 12 before they go and take on these things?
8: I think celebrating the success, you know, like they're going on to further education, doing an apprenticeship.
1: Yeah.
8: Yeah, it seems, you know, like the cultures, it seems like, when they say to the kids say to me, oh, I'm going to drop out and do an apprenticeship. And I say, it's not dropping out, mate. You know, it's going to further education. You're going to be contributing to society. That's not dropping out of school.
1: It used to be a fairly common pathway, didn't it? I mean, there were those kids you went to school with who you get to end of year 10 and you knew they were off because they wanted to do a trade of some sort.
8: And that's exactly what I did when I left school. You know, I didn't finish year 12, but I didn't go back to university until I was 35 to become a secondary teacher. So, it's one of those things where they push this university because it makes a school look good and then makes the school look better, apparently. Yet, you know, like where I am, we've got one of the trade training centres where I work out of at school, which is good for the kids. You know, we've got carpenters and motor mechanics, all that sort of stuff, and fitter and turning, like machining and that. Mm. And it's just good to see the kids flourish and learn that sort of stuff. And there's not many of these schools around anymore where kids can do that.
1: It's a really interesting policy question, I think. Thank you very much, Ian. Appreciate your call.
8: No worries.
1: All right, 10 to 9. Let's go back to Richmond, specifically the corner of Victoria and Church Street, which is right near where that fire has taken place. Dan Kaleja joins us now, owner of the Leadbeater Hotel on that corner. Hello, Dan. How are you doing?
9: Good, thanks. Yourself?
1: I'm all right. Are you affected? Your business all right?
9: Luckily not. I checked the cameras as soon as I saw the notice, and we're all good, but it's the direct opposite corner to us.
1: Right. And this is not the first we've seen in Richmond, even in the past week. We spoke to the Mayor of Yarra, who's been talking about how many there have been over the past few months. Do you feel this creeping sense of it?
9: Yeah. Every morning I go check, make sure that the fire alarms haven't gone off and have woken up, check the cameras, make sure it's all still there each morning, just to be sure.
1: When did you start doing that?
9: As soon as the venue started getting hit a couple of months ago,

0: was such random attacks, no one really knew who was next.
1: I just can't imagine this scenario of waking up every morning to check whether your business has been burnt down. Like, no, that's a bizarre sort of situation to deal with. How are you going to get through that? Like how long can you keep doing that?
0: I don't know. Recently, the government announced a grant for business for security funds, but a lot of businesses, especially fixed rate, I think it's a hospitality thing in a whole, like they basically announced $5,000 for security upgrades, but you have to contribute $5,000 in order to be eligible for the grant. Right. And a business like ours, which is struggling, we're a live music venue, we don't have $5,000 to put into the security upgrades, so we have to go without, unfortunately, on that one.
1: What about insurance?
0: Insurance, every live music venue, insurance has gone through the roof. So that's another battle, like trying to keep the doors open in that scene.
1: Does the firebombing add to the insurance cost as well? Has that any of that filtered through?
0: Insurance is sort of calculated every 12 months. And luckily we got in before all the firebombing happened. So we'll find out next year if that's going to affect us or not.
1: All the best with it, Dan.
0: Thank you. I appreciate it.
1: That's Dan Kaleja, owner of the Leadbeater Hotel in Richmond, which is on the corner of Victoria and Church Street. We've been talking about this question of whether we send too many people to university. We're doing this because the Australian Chamber of Commerce and Industry has put a submission to government criticising what it calls credentialism. So this is the idea that we've created a culture that just wants to funnel people into getting credentials that they may not need in order to just get into their working life. I'm going to give this text, which is helpful because I think it helps us clarify something. The text is, well, Ed, yes, not everyone is academic, but I really fear the anti-intellectual mindset we've adopted in our society. We need critical thinking skills more than ever. That's a good point. And I don't think this argument that they're making, the Chamber of Commerce is making, is about anti-intellectualism so much as it's about over-credentialing things. So creating degrees for things that just didn't need them to be there, or funneling people into university as the pathway to a job when there might be other pathways that are preferable for that particular person, or that would actually just be more efficient, get them into the job market straight away. Let's see what the TAFE Association makes of that. Alex White joins me now from the Victorian TAFE Association. Hello, Alex.
2: Yeah, g'day. How are you?
1: Very well. Do you get the sense that university is first place and TAFE is seen as consolation?
2: Well, we certainly think that TAFE should be equal first choice, and we made a submission last year to the Victorian TAFE, the Victorian Parliament, about pathways for students, and we noted that there is definitely a preference for universities, unfortunately, in high schools, particularly with parents and other influences of young people. And our point is that, particularly with AI, with a lot of the challenges that people are facing, that going to TAFE is a really great way of AI-proofing your career. And we've also just released research a couple of months ago that shows that 91% of TAFE learners achieve their employment goal. So that means that they get a job, they get a promotion, they start a business. So the old-fashioned idea that going to TAFE is a consolation prize or something, as you said earlier, one of your guests, one of the callers in, said that it's for people who can't make it academically. That doesn't apply anymore. TAFE has the traditional trades. It's got, you know, plumbing and electrical, carpentry, but it also teaches IT, cybersecurity, teaches advanced robotics, a whole range of courses that do provide critical thinking skills as well as practical hands-on applied industry-ready learning.
1: So is your argument then that for things like that, university is simply not necessary?
2: For a lot of occupations, you don't need a university degree. And a lot of the occupations that are the fastest growing occupations in Victoria specifically, so into renewable energy, into the care economy, health, are achievable through a TAFE qualification, not through a university degree.
1: But are you saying that they're equivalent? So for example, if I want to go into a field like that, if I go to university, do I come out with a fuller qualification, with a better knowledge of these things, a greater mastery of the area?
2: Well, you can't go to university and do a carpentry.
1: No, I understand that. I'm thinking more of the other things that you mentioned.
2: As in cybersecurity.
1: Yeah.
2: A lot of industries say that they get graduates who are more job ready.

0: from TAFE rather than university, and that's certainly the feedback that we're hearing. But it's and also we know that if you're a TAFE graduate, you have a higher earning straight out of finishing your TAFE qualification compared to a bachelor degree. So it's about $75,000 for TAFE, $68,000 for a bachelor. So there is a premium now on TAFE qualifications rather than university. Now, university is obviously a place for university degrees, and a lot of my members include universities, the dual sector universities. And we know that there's some of these dual sectors do pathways between higher education and TAFE. One that comes to mind is architecture, and a lot of they encourage their architecture students to go from finishing their bachelor in architecture and then doing a TAFE qualification in construction. And that means that when you finish, you are far more job ready because you actually know how a building gets built, not just the theory or the academia of, and design of architecture, but you can go and have applied skills in the real world of how to use your architecture degree. So they're not in competition with each other. Often those degrees and those qualifications are really in sync, because the point of a TAFE qualification, and it's vocational education, the clue is in the name, it's vocational. Mm. It's about being job ready and having practical, applied, hands-on skills that really make you far more employable than the traditional old-fashioned view.
1: All right. Thank you very much, Alex. Alex White, no worries, from the Victorian TAFE Association. There you go, arguing his case. You made of it. 1300 222 774. Just very quickly before the news, Pat has called in from Emerald. Hello, Pat.
2: Hello, Wally. Good morning.
1: Good morning.
2: Yeah, my comment is that it's a real retrograde step that we've turned universities into job training institutions. Yeah. That was never what they were meant to be. They were meant to be places where people got a deeper cultural understanding, and they learned how to think analytically, how to think creatively, how to think critically. And it disturbs me when I look at social media how many people seem not to be able to do that. And maybe that's because we've turned our universities into job training institutions rather than places that teach people how to think.
1: It's a big philosophical shift. And you're right to point out that's what we've done. The question for the voter, I guess, and for government is whether or not that's a good or a bad change. You've argued the case. But you put your finger on, I think, exactly the turning point on this, Pat. So thank you very much for the call. Appreciate it. Thank you to everyone who's called. Keep doing it. 1300 222 774. There's a lot to talk about here, whether or not we're sending too many people to university, this rise of credentialism, and what exactly is going on at the FIFA World Cup when Donald Trump can call and get a red card ban rescinded in some, or suspended in some way. I've got to take a rest. I'll see you in five.
3: ABC News with Mary McDonald. Good morning. Multiple shops have gone up in flames, with firefighters and police still on scene after a suspected firebombing in Melbourne's Inner East. Tanushi Dyers is there.
4: Traffic is building up on Victoria Street in Richmond, where a section of the road is closed and a crime scene set up after a suspected firebombing. Police say a vehicle drove into a shop and set it on fire about 4:15 this morning before the offenders fled. Fire Rescue Victoria Commander Sarah Lostia says at least 10 shops were impacted.
5: Not all of them are totally destroyed, but the majority of them have significant damage.
4: It's the second time a business in the area has been hit by a firebombing, leaving residents on edge and causing major disruptions for businesses.
3: Yarra City Council Mayor Stephen Jolly has told 774 ABC Melbourne this has been the worst firebombing he's seen in the area by a long shot.
6: You wake up this morning in Richmond, you've got this smell of sort of acrid sulphur smell. It's like literally like living in a war zone. The people in Victoria Street, I mean, they've already got it tough. I mean, they're on massively small profit margins. They've got an illicit drug industry that's centred in and around that area. And this is just a huge kick in the guts for them.
3: A former AFL coach and commentator says questions will be asked about the future of artificial cricket pitches on suburban grounds after a player suffered a critical head injury over the weekend. 27-year-old Nathan Fitzgerald is receiving end-of-life care after suffering multiple head knocks during a tackle. Mick Malthouse has told 774 ABC Melbourne it's an unbelievable tragedy, but realistically, games have been played on the types of grounds for decades.
7: The judgment will be, can something be done? And if something can be done at suburban grounds and it fits into their

0: I guess their budgets, because that's what it comes down to in a lot of instances, and what's the price of a life, there may well be something put over the top.
1: Prime Minister Anthony Albanese has apologised for comments he made about Australian pop star Kylie Minogue on a podcast last week. Caitlin Maloney reports.
2: The Prime Minister's office this morning released a statement saying he apologises unequivocally for his response to a game of Shag, Marry or Date on Nikki Osborne's Bush Deep podcast.

0: calling his comments inappropriate and disrespectful. Social Services Minister Tanya Plibersek pointed to the government's work towards gender equality.
1: The Prime Minister is poised to sign a major new treaty with Fiji on defence, but the details of the deal are still not immediately clear. Foreign Affairs reporter Stephen Jedjets is in Fiji's capital, Suva.
2: There's no doubt it's going to be significant. This is going to represent a step change in the relationship between Australia and Fiji. And you've already heard people from the Fijian government talking about a transformative relationship, but the truth is we simply don't know at the moment how significant it's going to be. We don't know at this stage whether there are going to be a alliance-like formal treaty obligations buried in this agreement, similar to those that we saw in the PNG Puk Puk Treaty. So it's not clear whether this agreement will actually reach that status or whether it will fall slightly short of it. But either way, it sounds like it's going to be a transformational step in the relationship between Australia and Fiji, which is, in this region, a really significant player.
1: Wildfires caused by a heatwave and strong winds have raged in southern Europe, forcing thousands of people in Portugal, Spain, France and Greece to evacuate their homes. Thousands of people have been moved to safety near the city of Perpignan and spectators have been banned from the next stage of the Tour de France. The French Interior Minister, Laurent Nunez, says the government is focused on evacuations.
3: The first is to evacuate the population living in the Massif des Aspres, which is threatened by this blaze. That represents the equivalent of around 20 municipalities, I believe roughly 5,000 inhabitants.
1: A shelter-in-place order has been issued ahead of the FIFA World Cup match between Mexico and England due to thunderstorms in the area around the stadium. Fans travelling to the stadium were seen seeking refuge under bridges and awnings. FIFA had considered bringing the match forward but decided to maintain the original kickoff time despite concerns over the weather. Meanwhile, Norway is through to the quarterfinals of the World Cup after beating Brazil 2-1 in Jersey. To the weather now, and for the state, areas of morning frost and patchy fog, cool and dry apart from isolated light showers. Showers along the Gippsland coast, partly cloudy. For Melbourne, areas of frost and patchy fog this morning, a sunny afternoon with a top today of 14 degrees. Tomorrow, partly cloudy, 13, cloudy on Wednesday, 12, Thursday, partly cloudy and 14. It's currently 5 degrees. ABC News.
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5: Traffic.
7: Good morning, it's Brad from Transport Victoria. Closures remain in place in both directions on Victoria Street in Abbotsford and Richmond, closed off between Church Street and Hoddle Street. Following a building fire, investigations continue this morning, will be ongoing for some time. You'll be able to use Bridge Road further south or head up towards Johnson Street. It's running fairly well east and westbound. Avoid those little side streets, Elizabeth Street, carrying a lot of extra traffic, so avoid that this morning in both directions, just south of Victoria Street. There's disruptions for trams through the area, routes 12, 78 and 109 trams not getting through in both directions. Check with the Transport Victoria website for details. If you're on the freeway, it's still a little busy at the city end of the Monash Freeway heading up towards Yarra Boulevard after an earlier truck breakdown. That left lane has been reopened. That's the latest traffic and transport. It's 9:06.
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8: I call it now, World Cup USA versus question mark, says PJ Hunbury in response to the news that Donald Trump reportedly called the FIFA president and FIFA responded by suspending a red card ban on the USA's main goal scorer. In the tournament ahead of their game against Belgium. Belgium very upset about this. Perhaps the Donald could have Egypt retrospectively disqualified so the Socceroos can advance to the round of 16 as part of AUKUS, says one text. I mean, why not? Why not? I'm getting lots of texts on this question of do we send too many people to university? This is a helpful text, I think. Peter in Wonga Park South. I'd like my engineers and doctors to have a uni degree, thanks. Yes, Peter, I reckon everyone would. The question is, does everyone else need one? Are there other pathways towards getting into the job market? Or, as we heard from caller before the news,

0: is the whole point of education, not just about the job market, and perhaps framing it that way is a bit of a problem. Linda has called in from Reservoir. Hello, Linda.
1: Oh, hi, Waleed.
0: Go for it.
1: Hi. Look, I think very much echoing your previous lady you had on the phone before. Mm. There's so much confusion that frustrates a lot of people, including myself, about this debate, because the unis are trying to say they're job relevant, which sort of obscures their wider purpose. Mm. And then the TAFEs are out there, judging by your previous TAFE guest, they're trying to imply that they've got this academic relevance almost on a par with uni. So that's problematic in a different way.
0: Why do you think that one's problematic? Just before you go on,
1: I think that the TAFE institution or the VET institution is for vocational training.
0: Right.
1: The university is for academic inquiry, and you know a person is capable of some degree of academic inquiry even at the age of sort of 17 or 18, that they're training in a different sort of art or craft. The thing is, university is about breadth and personal development. Mm-hmm. So doing uni doesn't mean you deserve a better job. They're separate things, and they ought to be seen as separate. Any career takes entrepreneurship and interpersonal humility and a whole range of skills that, frankly, you don't get much of at uni. Like, the group work is a start. Group work's more important than people realise. But, you know, career takes a different set of skills. So they are separate parts of life. You know, it's rewarding in a totally different way for any younger person to think about exploring.
0: Is the end result of that argument, though, Linda, that we send fewer people to university?
1: When you say we send people to uni, what you're talking about is the taxpayer-funded sector. And I think that really could be more primary in people's view because, you know, I started uni at 17 and I knew that I valued education enough to make certain sacrifices. I did that from a young age, growing up in Melton and working class and so on. I've since done 2 degrees with honours, fully paid off from a HEX standpoint. But I think the other confusion is since HEX came in, I mean, it was a necessary thing for the broader fields, you know, that we do need people to specialise in. But the trouble with HEX, arguably, is the unis can now say, well, it costs $20,000 or $40,000 to educate one person for a year or a few years. If you look at things like dance schools and that sort of thing, they're also trying to pass on a craft, but they don't have the sort of entitlement. And it's a bit of a mind trip, but I sometimes think, well, look, if the unis lost the HEX overnight, there would be dedicated academics that had come back the next day and they would perpetuate some sort of institution, but you'd see the fees drop to, you know, a few thousand a year.
0: Yeah, maybe. But I think there'd be a lot smaller institutions, though. That would be my guess, which is kind of what we had before the whole Dawkins Review. And so anyway, I'm walking down a road that perhaps is too long and winding for this one, or maybe that's the point. But thank you very much for your call, Linda. I do appreciate it. Max has called in on the Hume. Hello, Max.
2: Hey, Waleed. Yeah, I'm just on the Hume outbounds, just near Tallarook, and there's a tree fallen on the highway blocking both lanes. So there's a big backing up of cars here, and it looks like it's also landed on a car. So I'm just walking up.
0: Oh, that sounds horrible.
2: Yeah.
0: I just
2: put the warning out because there's at least probably 1 or 2 kilometres of backed up traffic now.
0: I hope you're wrong about it falling on a car. When you say it's closing both lanes, do you mean 2 lanes going in one direction or do you mean both directions?
2: Yeah, just the outbounds 2 lanes. So
0: okay.
2: Inbounds still fine.
0: All right. Thank you so much for that update, Max. I really hope it's not as bad as it potentially sounds. Actually, no, Max, are you still there? Have you gone?
2: Yeah, I am, yeah.
0: Can you see anything else? Are there police, ambulances, anything like that there?
2: There's no police or ambulances. Someone's pulled over with a chainsaw, which is lucky. I think one of the, you know, hundreds of cars that are here had a chainsaw, so we're cutting the tree up.
0: Okay. All right. I hope that clears, and I hope traffic is the most of the problems that is pointing us to. That was Max on the Hume Freeway. So that's outbound traffic blocked on the Hume Freeway at Tullaroog, in case you're heading in that direction in that area, best to avoid it. All right, to other calls. Joan has called in from Beaumaris. Hello, Joan.
3: Oh, hi, Wally. Lovely to talk to you. And did enjoy you so much on television.
0: Thank you.
3: Look, I have three grandsons who went to university, and none of them are working in the field that they studied for. I have another grandson who didn't want to go to university. He did a year's course at Box Hill Tech in photography and audio. He found himself immediately work at Channel 10, mm-hmm. and Channel 10 put him straight onto the project in the days of Charlie Pickering.
0: Ah.
3: And he learned quite a lot there.
0: Excellent.
3: Lighting that. So there we are.
0: Yeah.
3: And he now has his own business. He lives in Queensland with his own business. So, and doing very well indeed. So That is all I have.
0: Thank you, Joan. It's good. No, these are important stories, aren't they? Because it highlights the range of the pathways that are out there and sometimes get overlooked. Tim has called in from New South Wales, I think. Tim, hello.
4: Hi, Wally. How are you this morning?
0: Very good. It's nice to get someone north of the border on a local radio show. This is quite the treat. What would you like to say?
4: Oh, well, I hope nothing's lost in translation, Wally.
0: I hope you can cope with our accent. I'm trying to pronounce every E as an E rather than an A. I'm doing my best. I didn't know that was a Melburnian thing until I was well informed by a national audience once. Anyway, what would you like to contribute?
4: I didn't hear the entire discussion, but I just turned on as the your callers, and the topic being discussed was the university versus the TAFE system. And I just feel that the there could be more flexibility within the university system. Clearly, there are many subjects that are sort of heavily philosophically based, but then there are also others that require a degree of practical, vocational, if you like, experience. And probably two examples that I see, you know, friends of my children studying both nursing and teaching. And I remember back to my time at university, and one of the things that used to strike us was how often the teaching and the nursing students weren't in college because they're off on placement somewhere for weeks at a time. Always be a place for TAFE, because now clearly once upon a time nursing was just purely hospital based with some exams, which my mother went through in the 60s. And teachers used to go to teachers' college, which was separate to the uni system. Mm. There'll always be a place for TAFE type courses, because I think most people would agree, you know, a nursing and a teaching degree probably requires a little bit more philosophical study than, you know, a welder or a plumber or an electrician through TAFE type studies. But I was prompted to call because of an article I read, I think it was last year, I think from a member of the Law Institute of Australia, talking about how many in the legal profession feel the universities are failing the graduates at the moment, because they're seeing a lot of graduates come through into the jobs with very impressive academic records from their time at university, but they don't know where to start, just simply writing a very basic contract between two parties. And given how much students are charged for a law degree, and then they have to go and do what used to be called articles, and it just seems to pay that amount and to endure that much study and then come out not even prepared for very basic stuff, just seems, I think there could be improvements made.
0: I think there are so many dimensions to this that come together in that. And even the idea that when someone leaves a university degree, they should be job ready, that's the aim. That's a value judgment that we've kind of just assumed. I don't know that we debated it. We just kind of had it. It wasn't always the case. So, you know, you would come out with a certain range of tools, and they might be indispensable tools, and then you might learn the vocational stuff later. It's the criteria by which we're judging all this that is really interesting, and I think has to be part of the discussion. Hey, Tim, thank you very much for joining us from a whole other state. I mean, it's wonderful to have your company. So please stay. I got a text. Waleed, I'm very surprised that an educated person like you is conducting a debate about the value of university degrees. We need more critical and analytical thinkers, not fewer. Otherwise, we'll end up like the USA, where criminal con men rule the masses. It's an interesting point. I'm not at all opposed to university education. I think it's wonderful. I think the question is the idea of it being a mass phenomenon that is directly linked to the job market, A, the best thing for university education, and B, the best thing for the job market? I think that's a much more complicated question to answer. The government, by the way, is very clear on this. They want more people in university, And I think they would sell that as a benefit because the assumption is that more people at university is a better thing in and of itself. And maybe you agree with that. I mean, part of it is the social experience of being at university. Then you run into questions about whether or not that's being offered at the moment. It's a many-pronged debate. Thank you very much for exploring the various prongs with me. 17 minutes past nine. We'll lead Ali with you, filling in for Raf Epstein.
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7: 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Filling in for Raf Epstein.
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0: The tobacco wars seem to be back, given that firebombing in Richmond near the corner of Church and Victoria Streets. I don't know that they ever went away. I mean, there seemed to be a bit of a lull, or perhaps we should call it a diversification into hospitality and the like. What's going on exactly? Rowan Pike is a former federal police officer. He set up Border Force's illegal tobacco unit and is with us now. Hello, Rowan.
9: Morning, Waleed.
0: What's going on?
9: Well, this is just a great reminder that unfortunately Victorians have virtually every day that the illicit market is resilient, and not only resilient, it's growing. Despite the best efforts of law enforcement, and it's also a great reminder of the futility of a law enforcement only approach to this issue. So it's although there's an obvious impact of the locals in Richmond today and people who are trying to get through that area and the local businesses, this is a national problem. It's just quite confronting for Victorians that see it. Outbreaks of violence virtually every day.
0: You say it's a national problem. It seems more concentrated in Victoria, though. It seems to be much more a Melbourne story than it is other parts of the country.
9: Yes. Well, we've got certain levers in Melbourne that makes us more violent than others. One of those is obviously a cohort of disgruntled youth and criminals who have no fear of the law. So no doubt the Victoria Police will do their job and find and arrest the people involved in the firebombings this morning and last week. And no doubt they'll be released on bail. So they have absolutely no fear. There's no consequences for them. And that's why it's, you know, we have that cadre of people willing to do this thing. Also, illicit tobacco has been a traditional crime type in Victoria, and there may be some of those traditional criminal networks that are trying to muscle their way back into the market now that Kaz Hamid has been arrested in Iraq, and they think that this is the time to get back into it. But obviously that's going to cause violence, but of course wherever organised crime goes, violence quickly follows. But it does seem to be concentrated in Victoria. But again, these are just symptoms of a bigger problem, which is the illicit market, which is Australia-wide.
0: Okay. So you say this is not simply or shouldn't simply be a law and order issue. That's not the only response. And if it is, it will fail. What sort of response are you looking for?
9: Oh, well, we obviously need to understand what the cause of these problems is, and that's obviously the policy. So we have the policy levers wrong, badly wrong in Australia, and they have been for some years, and we need to fix those. And one, the most obvious one is the excise rate, which is obviously the highest in the world, and that's caused an opportunity for criminals to undercut that price and enter the market, and it's just so attractive that various criminal groups are doing so. And secondly, we need to embrace safer nicotine products for two reasons. One, for the health of the smokers, that they need an off-ramp to get off the deadly cigarettes, which are killing people. And secondly, it will obviously reduce the number of smokers. So in so doing, we'll reduce the illicit market accordingly.
0: Sorry, so what's a healthier nicotine product?
9: Oh, vapes and nicotine pouches. This is a discussion that Australia is miles behind in. The rest of the world, including the UK and embarrassingly New Zealand, have embraced these products for the good of their community for some years now. And Australia has closed our eyes to these products, but that discussion needs to be had and needs to be generated, because that's one of the key solutions for the problem.
0: So I see where you're going with that argument, but that's far from an uncontested fact, the way you've put it. I mean, the whole thing about vapes becomes an argument about whether or not this is actually the way in which big tobacco has managed to revive itself and get people smoking who would never have picked up a cigarette, given the way the culture has gone. So I can see how you would argue that what vaping might do is provide an off-ramp for a smoker, someone who's been addicted to cigarettes for a long time. But the idea that, you know, well, you just let it loose and this will be an overall social benefit. I imagine there are a lot of doctors who would argue with that.
9: Yes, obviously in Australia we've been brainwashed to think that vapes are the worst thing in the world and they're going to cause you cancer. Of course they don't. That they're going to kill you. Of course they don't. This argument has been run and won in various other countries around the world. England hands out vapes for free in order to get their smokers off smoking. New Zealand does the same.
0: Australia, what about the uptake of vaping though from non-smokers or previous non-smokers?
9: Yeah, it's quite a detailed argument that we could go on all day about. But the consequences, where there's a difference between sort of addiction to a product and harm. Yep. So on a harm scale, which has been scientifically proven the world over, which obviously Australia doesn't address or focus on, is that it's 20 times safer at the vapes. And nicotine pouches are, in fact, 1,000 times safer than deadly smoking. So smoking is by far the worst thing you can do. And if there's one person in Australia who doesn't understand that vaping or nicotine pouches are much better for them, then that's one person too many. And we're doing our health policy is doing those people a complete disservice.
0: It's 23 past 9. I'm speaking with Rowan Pike, former federal police officer. He set up Border Force's illegal tobacco unit. I just think even that answer, though, that you provide doesn't, it's not the right comparison. You're comparing vapes to cigarettes. I'm comparing vapes to nothing. That's the comparison that people are health professionals are most interested in. Even your argument that it's 20 times safer, this is a hugely contested thing. This is not a fact that's uncontested in the way. Like I feel a bit like you're offering it as though this is all settled. We're just stupid. We don't understand it. That's just not true. There's a huge amount of debate about these things.
9: Yeah, if we
0: can't
9: settled.
0: Have policy on the basis of those sorts of things just being, you know, landmarks on the road, can we?
9: It's certainly not settled in Australia, I grant you that, but unfortunately we're not listening to what's going on in the rest of the world. Do you think the UK government would be handing out vape for free if they thought that they were a deadly alternative? No, of course not. They realise what the science is and that they've embraced that science. So, as I say, Australia needs to start having this argument. This is one of the key solutions for our illicit problem, and we are miles behind. I know it might sound confronting, and that's only because that we haven't been introduced to the facts, as you say. But once we recognise where those facts lie, and they're in the global science, then we'll understand the benefits of these products.
0: All right. I think we disagree on what the facts are in this particular case, Rowan, but we are out of time. Thank you very much for your thoughts and for starting some thought-provoking conversations there. Rowan Pike, former federal police officer, as I say, set up Border Force's illegal tobacco unit. I should point out, on the firebombing, Victoria Street in Richmond is closed off to trams and cars between Church and Hoddle Streets now. So that goes past the Hive shopping centre as well, doesn't it? So it's quite a big stretch. So don't go in that area if you're expecting to be able to drive there or catch a tram there. 25 minutes past 9.
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0: How about that Donnybrook Road? just need to take a breath. If you're on Donnybrook Road, by the way, it's a famous stretch of road. Very hard to get in or out of that part of Melbourne because the road is pretty cluttered. If you're on that road, there's a fair chance you'll be with me for a long time because it can take a long time. In peak hour, people talk about taking 40 minutes just to get out of the local area, and it hasn't been fixed. The Labor government has spoken about doing it. Now we have the Liberals and Nationals, the Coalition, pledging to fix Donnybrook Road for good, quote unquote, according to their press release. This is by duplicating Donnybrook Road, an 8-kilometre section of it, from Epping Road, Woodstock to Dwyer Street, Kalkello. This will all be duplicated. Level crossing at Donnybrook will be removed. It'll cost $524 million, say the Coalition. Let's see. Evan Mulholland is Shadow Minister for Transport, Infrastructure and an Upper House MP for the Northern Metropolitan Region. Hello, Evan. Evan, are you with us?
10: Yes, I am.
0: Oh, there you go. Sorry, couldn't hear you. All right. So you want to duplicate the road. I understand the Labor government has already got plans in place to deal with this stretch of road. What's the difference here?
10: Well, Labor's got plans to deal with 1 kilometre of Donnybrook Road. Our plan is to duplicate Donnybrook Road for good, including getting rid of the level crossing. It's a $524 million commitment. And it's a marker in the ground on where our priorities lie. I regularly speak to residents of Kalkallo and Donnybrook, and it takes them 40 minutes to an hour just to get out of their own housing estate. This is a rapidly growing area. 35,000 cars use Donnybrook Road every single day, and it's basically an old farm track.
0: Yep. And so you've got an 8 kilometre section that you're going to deal with. I understand that, but we are not looking at a state that hasn't been doing a lot of construction work.

0: I mean, we're doing a hell of a lot of construction work. Why is it that you prioritise this particular road over so many of the other projects that are going on around Victoria and that could go on?
1: Well, the government's big build has been plagued by corruption and cost blowouts, as we know, $15 billion thrown to the criminal underworld. But areas like this have been left behind. Now, when we were in government, we duplicated the Mickleham side of Donnybrook Road. If you turn left, driving north off the Hume onto Donnybrook Road, you'll see a beautiful four-lane road. That's because we did a developer contribution plan, which enabled us to build the infrastructure as the communities are being built. Unfortunately, Labor scrapped that policy when they came to government. So all the developer taxes have been going into Spring Street, sitting in government bank accounts for years. Collecting interest and not being returned in adequate timing to these communities. I hear of stories of families who've told me they have to leave before 6 a.m., before their kids wake up, and they get home after their kids have already gone to bed. It's a nightmare for these residents who are waiting up to an hour just to get to the front of their housing estate. This is a daily nightmare for these families, and we're going to do something about it.
0: I'm absolutely certain that a lot of those locals feel exactly as you've said. I suppose the question becomes for state government a matter of priorities. You look across the whole of the city, you look across all the things that could be potentially going wrong. What is it about this specific one that you think should be makes it a priority over everything else that can be done and that is being done?
1: We'll be releasing our entire infrastructure agenda rolling out as we lead up to the election. But this is a marker in the ground. The government's dropped the word big build from their government media releases. But what we really need is a great catch up. We really need to deliver infrastructure to communities that have been starved of it. Think Melton, Mount Atkinson, Wyndham Vale, Donnybrook. These are the areas that have been neglected under this government. And while the government spends hundreds of millions of dollars on big build projects and a rail line in the eastern suburbs, we want to deliver infrastructure to the areas that have been starved of it. And that includes areas like Kalkallo and Donnybrook.
0: Do you have criticisms of those other infrastructure projects?
1: I think we've seen massive waste on government projects. In fact, over the last 10 years, there's been over $50 billion worth of cost blowouts. And as
0: I'm not talking about cost blowouts. I'm talking about just the project themselves, the idea of those projects. Do you have a problem with those?
1: I have a problem with how they're managed. Many projects have been good projects. The North East Link is something that we've always supported, but that project alone has blown out by $10
0: billion. Okay, so you're talking blowouts again. Blowouts are a constant of these sort of infrastructure projects. You say $524 million for this duplication. Not a single taxpayer will be surprised if it ends up blowing out well beyond that. So I take blowouts as, and you can make criticisms about that. I'm not saying don't. I'm just asking you a different question. I'm asking you about the priorities question. So do you criticise those infrastructure projects that had been rolled out across Victoria in concept?
1: Well, I think it's a matter of priorities and a matter of urgent need. And what we're seeing is our communities in our growth areas have been utterly left behind by this government. The government for the third election is taking a promise to electrify the Melton line over and over again. These communities have big promises before the election and little delivery afterwards. They have been completely left behind. People are at breaking point in these communities, and we want to give them the answers to that. We want to urgently fund infrastructure in the growth areas of Melbourne that have been left behind and our regions.
0: The Labor government would say, well, you know, there have been joint federal state initiatives about congestion in the outer north. They would point to government investment of about $170 million specifically to that corridor. They'd say they are looking at it. You can't do everything at once, and they're doing a hell of a lot. What would your criticism of that particular position be?
1: Well, I suspect this is that's definitely the 1 kilometre stretch is definitely a federal-led contribution. The federal government are tipping in over 80% of that contribution because the state government's run out of money. And so you see the state government spending billions, hundreds of billions on the suburban rail loop, and yet areas like Donnybrook Road get pittance from the state government and require a federal bailout.
0: You've linked this in the... by the way, if you've just joined us, I'm speaking with Evan Mulholland, Shadow Minister for Transport Infrastructure, Upper House MP for the Northern Metropolitan Region. It's 28 minutes to 10, so I better get a wriggle on. In your press release, you linked this specifically to the idea of cost blowouts in the big build. Those cost blowouts are a perfectly legitimate criticism to make and a perfectly legitimate political issue. I'm a little unsure, though, about the argument you seem to be making that but for that, this road would have been dealt with. So the idea that it's the cost blowouts that prevent this from happening. When you're talking about a figure of $524 million on your figures as against the vast array of construction projects going on, it's not as though this is a government that's been shy of attacking construction projects. Is that connection that you're making really sound?
1: Well, there's two things. As I mentioned, we've announced that we'll reform developer contributions so that we can build infrastructure before and as people move in, not after, as we did with the Mickleham side of Donnybrook Road, so that this situation that's occurring in places like Kalkallo and Donnybrook can never happen again to any other community. We need to build the infrastructure as people are moving in, not 10 years later. This is an area that's taking 35,000 cars per day, and the whole Cloverton precinct is going to be a city the size of Canberra. We need to get on and build infrastructure in these communities so that we can deliver for them.
0: I do have to ask you about the state of the party at the moment, just before I let you go. We're seeing people within the party constantly attacking each other in public, private, suing each other, making all sorts of complaints to police and so on and so forth. Whatever your policies are going to be, you do have to convince the Victorian voter that you'll be functional, that you'll be able to do any of this rather than be at each other's throats. Why should voters be reassured about that?
1: We are absolutely united, and Jess Wilson is on her.
0: Sorry, did you say you're absolutely united?
1: We are. We are absolutely focused on delivering good government for people come November.
0: Evan Mulholland, I don't think anyone in the Liberal Party even believes that, do they? You've had people leave the party because of internal enemies. You're in court all the time. I mean, I'm happy to hear whatever argument you want to make, but that seems a weird premise to start from.
1: We are absolutely united, and we are focused on delivering good government for the people of Victoria. Victorians are crying out for change, and they want change, and they know that the only way to achieve that change is a vote for the Liberal and Nationals Party. Jess Wilson is out visiting all 88 electorates, listening to Victorians on the ground, who are businesses who are struggling with higher taxes, higher debt, higher red tape, and want a fresh start.
0: So your message to Victorian voters is, in government, you will get the same level of unity that you're getting now.
1: I think we're seeing a team in our Liberals and Nationals team that is absolutely focused on the priorities of all Victorians.
0: All right. We'll see how the pitch goes. Evan, thank you very much for speaking to us.
1: Thank you.
0: Evan Mulholland, Shadow Minister for Transport Infrastructure, Upper House MP for the Northern Metropolitan Region, 25 minutes to 10 news time. Mary McDonald has the latest.
2: Thanks, Waleed. At least 10 shops have been gutted after fire tore through businesses in Melbourne's inner east this morning. About 80 firefighters were called in just after 4 o'clock after a vehicle was rammed into a shop on Victoria Street in Richmond. No one was inside the businesses at the time. The president of a local football club says he hopes there will be an investigation into multi-use sports fields following a horror head knock involving one of his members. 27-year-old Epping midfielder Nathan Fitzgerald is receiving end-of-life care after suffering a series of head knocks while going in for a tackle during a football match in Laylaw on Saturday afternoon. It's understood he landed on a cricket pitch in the middle of the field. The Prime Minister has apologised for comments he made about pop star singer Kylie Minogue. Last year, Anthony Albanese appeared on an episode of the Bush Deep podcast and was asked to play a game of shag, marry, date involving the Australian star. He initially did not answer, but after being pushed by the host, he responded all of the above. And FIFA has delayed the start time of the upcoming World Cup match between England and Mexico due to severe weather. The new kickoff time will be 11 a.m. Australian Eastern Standard Time. Melbourne's weather, morning fog, then sunny with a top today of 14. It's currently 6 degrees, and I'll be back with more news at 10.
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3: Traffic.
0: Well, we have a new traffic reporter that we're going to go to, Max on the Hume, who told us about a tree that had fallen and is blocking two lanes of traffic going outbound. He's still there, I understand. Max, what's the latest?
5: Hi, Waleed. Yes, I just want to say really good job from everyone. We've cleared the trees, the community effort. Wow. So they've reopened the slow lane after one of the commuters had a chainsaw. So

0: 30 people got out of their car, cleared the tree from the road, and happy to say, yeah, no one was injured. The tree actually fell on a van, but the people in the van are all safe.
1: Oh, that is so good to hear on every front. So is traffic more or less flowing now?
0: It is, yeah. Police are here. They've opened the slow lane, so I've just got through to the other side.
1: All right.
0: Well, hopefully fully open soon.
1: Excellent. Good to hear. Thanks so much, Max. Max on the spot. I like to think Max was there with the hard hat and the chainsaw clearing it as well. It's a bit of a hero like that. Let's go get the rest of the traffic update, shall we, from Brad Arnold at the Department of Transport. Hello, Brad.
2: Thanks, Waleed. Yes, certainly delays. I can see looking just after Broadford, I can see the brakes coming on and is a very slow run up towards that incident. I can see that emergency services were called just after 9 o'clock this morning to that scene. So certainly delays between Broadford and Tallaroook. So follow the direction of emergency services there. Now on the scene at that incident, there are delays outbound on the Monash Freeway with four vehicles involved in a collision near Jackson's Road just before Eastlink. The right lane's currently closed, and closures remain in place through Richmond and Abbotsford along Victoria Streets after that building fire. Investigations will continue for some time. Closed between Church Street and Hoddle Street in both directions. Those smaller streets carrying a lot of extra traffic. Avoid Elizabeth Street if you can, even Hyatt Street. A little busy east and westbound. Best off using Bridge Road further south or head up towards Johnson Street. It's travelling a lot better in and out of town. Up towards Hoddle Street, there's disruptions through 12, 78 and 109 trams in both directions, not getting through on Victoria Street either. So check on the Transport Victoria website for details. And there was an earlier suspension for the Mernda train line. Back up and running. Trains have resumed between Epping and Reservoir after that earlier trespasser in the Thomastown area, but there will be disruptions for the line for some time. Check on the Transport Victoria website again to help plan your trip. That's the latest traffic and transport. It's 21 to 10.
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1: It's like a beautiful day outside, at least where I'm sitting. I mean, obviously a little bit cool, I imagine, but maybe even a bit warmer than we'd normally expect at this time of year. But don't listen to me. Listen to Tom Anderson, Senior Forecaster at the Bureau of Meteorology. Hello, Tom.
7: Good morning, Waleed.
1: How'd I go?
7: Yeah, pretty good. I would consider this just about the perfect winter's day. Certainly was a cold one overnight. We saw the coldest overnight temperatures we've seen so far this year for basically all of the metro areas and parts of the Yarra Valley. I went out for a walk this morning to do a little bit of field research, and I can confirm I had a layer of ice on the soles of my shoes. So very cold, but very calm now. And when you're out in the sun, it is lovely outside.
1: Oh, that's good to hear. Is it going to stay like this for the rest of our lives?
7: Oh, if only. No, it will stay like this the next couple of days, though. Today might just about be the best of the week. We probably won't see any cloud cover at all today. We're going to have a lovely sunny day. Should see a top of 14. But, of course, if you're out in the sun, it should feel quite a lot warmer than that. We will see possibly some cloud cover develop, or patchy cloud cover develop overnight the next couple of nights, especially Tuesday night into Wednesday. So that'll make it a little bit less fresh in the mornings, but all in all, a very settled and calm week. Looking at tops of 14 today, down to 12 on Wednesday, and back up to 15 for Friday, with partly cloudy or mostly sunny throughout the day each day.
1: Thank you so much, Tom. Good to hear. Tom Anderson, Senior Forecaster at the Bureau of Meteorology. 19 minutes to 10, time to take maybe one or two quick calls. Manu has called in from Moonee Ponds. Hello, how are you doing?
8: Good, thanks, Waleed. How are you?
1: Very well. What would you like to say?
8: I just wanted to add some nuance to the conversation you were having about vaping and cigarettes before.
1: Yep.
8: So I'm a doctor and I work with a lot of people who go to the local illicit tobacco shop, which is usually a milk bar or something, and they'll get vape or some chop chop, which is the illicit tobacco, and both of those are horrific. But the vapes that they get don't have what you expect in them, and probably not the right amount of nicotine every time you buy them. So it was a bit all or nothing with you and the caller in terms of flooding the market with free vapes or making them all legal. But I think if we target particular populations who are using tobacco in the form of cigarettes, vaping is incredibly safe compared to that. But I also agree that nothing would be safer. So I don't think an 18-year-old who's never smoked before should be able to go up and buy something just because they feel it. But there are millions of people who are trying to get off cigarettes and they're causing them a lot of harm and they don't have access to safe vapes that can give them an off-ramp.
1: So sorry if I didn't make that distinction clear. That's kind of what I was going for, is that there is a difference between the smoker who goes to vapes and the non-smoker who takes up vapes. And but can you administratively achieve that very easily?
8: Not very easily, but I think what we're doing at the moment is really also not working. Mm. So vaping is illegal unless you get a prescription. I can prescribe vapes, or at least the vaping liquid, nicotine. But if I do that for free, someone still needs to go to a pharmacy and buy a $500 authorized vape, and then the nicotine cartridges cost a lot of money. So I think that should still exist for most people. But if someone has to resort to buying Chop Chop from the dodgy place across the road, then they won't buy the safe vapes. And I think we need if someone's on the NDIS and on the DSP, need to incentivize them to be switched over to vapes.
1: Mm. It's a delicate balance. It really is. Thank you very much. That's why it's
8: a health problem. So I don't want it to be done at the corner store, but there are doctors and nurses and health professionals very willing to get involved in this.
1: Yeah. Thank you. Thanks to you for getting involved as well. 1300 222 774. 17 minutes to 10. Just on that fire, the firebombing of a tobacco shop. Yes, familiar story. John in South Richmond says, I can confirm the smoke has made its way to South Yarra. Gross. Oh, that's a long way because the fire's at the northern end of Richmond. So if it's gone all the way down there, that's... all right. Okay, 16 minutes to 10. Let's talk sport.
9: Don't do it. Don't do it.
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5: Mornings with Waleed Ali.
1: All right. Sport is stupid. I mean, you know what happened in the World Cup. I saw Carlton beat Richmond by, 2 points in the end, Saturday night. I saw the Vixens lose the grand final.
14: Oh.
1: Sport's stupid, what I'm saying.
14: It's a rough old weekend for you.
1: No good. That's Corbin Middlemass, by the way, is joining in. Footy's stupid, netball's stupid. Cricket's okay.
14: Cricket's good.
1: Australian women won the World Cup over there. Who the hell holds a World Cup during the World Cup, though? I mean, this is another question. There's so much that is just blowing my mind. Corbin Middlemass is here. Hello, Corbin.
14: Hello, Waleed. Nice to see you. As she said, it's in the eye of the beholder, isn't it, this Monday morning? It's just stupid. Well done to the Aussie women. So, seventh time they've been crowned the T20 champions of the world. For all the dominance that our women have had, they didn't hold either of the major trophies, either the 50 over or the T20 World Cup. So they break through and beat England last night. Elise Perry and Ash Gardner there in the finish to win by 7 wickets. So pretty dominant tournament start to finish. 10-game winning streak now for the Aussie women. And in the middle of the night, they lift up the trophy at Lords in front of a sold-out crowd of 28,000. So well done to Sophie Molyneux and her team.
1: And also we should talk about the Socceroos very briefly.
14: Yes.
1: Any thoughts?
14: I saw you on Offsiders yesterday. I thought you broke. I enjoyed your breakdown about Kieran Kunda in particular and where he's best suited. It's a disappointing way to go out, isn't it? And particularly in the round of 32. I mean, if you look at it in the context of what the old format would have been, and we've talked so much about that and the extension of it, essentially they didn't get out of the group by that measure, did they? So we didn't even make it to the last 16 in a... And it's the nature of the sport, isn't it? If one thing breaks that way, all of a sudden it's a different outcome. But I can understand the disappointment given they come up against an opponent that they probably felt like they could have been beating them.
1: And ultimately,
14: they're on the flight home.
1: I would say, and look, Tony Popovich knows a lot more about all of it than I do, but I would say the approach didn't maximise our chances. Mm. That was my concern. Nonetheless, the Gippos go on. And I can just jump on board that train. So that'll be fun.
14: You didn't have as much of an issue with the goalkeeper switch out?
1: No.
14: Yeah.
1: I mean, maybe, in the sense that maybe Beach would have done better. Maybe it was not a great decision. But in and of itself, I don't think it's a problem.
14: Yeah.
1: It happens occasionally. I do think it was amazing watching the Egyptian team suddenly go to their iPad or whatever it was and look at Mbappe taking a penalty against Matty Ryan. And it seems that they looked at it and went, oh, he goes early, just wait. And then that's pretty much how it played out. But maybe he's better at penalty. I think sometimes people assume if you're a good attacker, you're a good penalty taker. That's not necessarily true. And they assume that if you're a good keeper in a game, you're a good penalty saver, and they're actually not the same thing. So
14: the reason Popovich quoted was essentially that he saved so few penalties, even in his professional career, let alone at the national level. So he'd saved 16 penalties previously. Out of the 16 penalties that he was in goal for, he'd saved only one.
1: This is
14: Patrick Beech, which puts him at 6%. Compare that to Matt Ryan, who's been in goal for 69 penalties previously. He saved 12 of them, so it puts him around 17%, which is in and around. Yeah, a professional goalkeeper is generally somewhere between 15 and 20. Yeah. If you're above 20, you're very good. If you're lower than 15, you're on the poorer side. So I think just the smaller sample size and the unknown there that Popovich wanted to go with the known quantity, and we get what we get and we don't get upset.
1: I don't want to talk about the netball. No, Adelaide Thunderbirds, far too good.
14: Yeah, it's not good. They're a proper dynasty, aren't they now? So three titles in 4 years. They lost one game all year. And for the Vixens, their form line was just the wrong end of the year. They won, I think, 9 in a row at the start. And then on the run in, they lost 5 of their last 6 games.
1: It was a rickety road to the grand final, yes.
14: And out of those 5 defeats, 3 of them were to the Adelaide Thunderbirds. So it's pretty hard to walk out of there after a record margin in a final on Saturday night and go, you know what, I thought we were a bit unlucky. I don't think anyone thought that. I think clearly the best team lifted up the title Thunderbirds were too good.
1: The question is whether anyone can catch them. Joining us now, John O'Rourke, president of the Richmond Football Club, the greatest club in the land. Hello, John. How are you doing?
11: Yeah, hi, Waleed. Good to talk to you.
1: Do you agree sport's stupid?
11: It is pretty crazy at the moment. There's a lot of it to try and keep up with.
1: Far too much of it. I actually wonder, John, do you think the AFL should maybe just suspend operations during the World Cup? Or maybe just put on all its bad games? Just all the games that no one really wants to watch, you know, Fremantle versus Essendon or something. And it's like, all right, just chuck them all on at that point. Would you get on board a decision-making process like that?
11: Well, we copped a bit of flack when Richmond-Brisbane were on a few weeks ago with the Socceroos opening game. But look, I think the ratings are still holding up pretty well for AFL right through the period, notwithstanding how much interest there is in the World Cup.
1: Yeah, well, it depends on the World Cup. The Cricket World Cup is a different thing. All right, Corbin, is this the bit where I wind you up, point you in the direction of John O'Rourke and let you go?
14: I haven't got a lot for John today. I do appreciate the Tigers were close the other night and ultimately weren't able to get there, and I'm sure you'd love to have a few more wins than what you do. Just on the fixture, John, that obviously that the CEOs met the other day and all these different proposals were put forward, and understandably, yeah, we found out a bit more about that in the media, and it's been kicked around a fair bit. But one of the proposals was for like a mid-season tournament. So you talk about, you know, the World Cup where the football could have its own equivalent of a mid-season tournament. Do you have a personal view on that or a club view as to what the fixture should look like in 2028 when the Devils enter the comp?
11: Oh, look, we haven't formed a definitive view. I know that, you know, there's a number of options being looked at. For us, I think things will have to change with the 19th team coming in, and I think the main thing for us is there has to be absolute intent behind the games, and you're playing for something at all times. So the tournament in itself, can that work across a whole season? Maybe, I'm not sure. But we'll wait and see what the AFL and the CEOs continue to plot away with that over the coming weeks.
14: So would you like the reward to be, have ramifications for the broader season? So if it's, he's a mid-season tournament and the winner automatically qualifies for September or whatever it turns out to be?
11: Well, I think incentives are important, that you're not just playing, for the sake of something minor when there's a much bigger prize on offer. I think something like the wild card round right now, it's generating a hell of a lot of interest, and it's going to put interest into the last 5 or 6 weeks of the year. So, I think that's a winner.
14: And you're off to Waverley, I see. So change your digs for a period of time.
11: Yes, so our Punt Road redevelopment's on track, and the last big piece of work there is to completely rebuild our oval at Punt Road. So that's going to commence at the end of August. So our whole program is going to temporarily move to Waverley, and we'll be back on Punt Road sort of this time next year.
1: All right, John, I'm grumpy. I need you to help me out here. When I watch Richmond versus Carlton and I see that team that I hate so much, I expect to see a navy blue jumper that triggers within me an urge to do things that I should not be doing. And I want to see that black jumper with that stunning yellow sash that triggers within me the love of generations. And when I turn up at the MCG and see two teams looking like they are running around having effectively a training drill, wearing clothes that are not remotely recognisable or attributable to any grand tradition in this grand old game. I wonder what I'm watching, John.

0: John? Do we have to do this, John? What, do we have to do novelty jumpers? Is this going to deliver so much money to the coffers of all these respective clubs that the game will be transformed forever and its survival will be guaranteed? Why does this have to happen, John?
1: I can have some sympathy with the traditionals, including yourself, Waleed, and I know how much you go back with the traditional rival with the Blues, as I do. But you know, there are folk out there who really enjoy getting into the changes. So I didn't think the stealth jumper was all that radical, and in fact, I thought people really enjoyed the. It still had the sash, and it delivered something new and different. And a cold night in July, it created a lot of interest, I thought.
0: John, I was brought up to believe that in footy you had to do things for the jumper. Now I don't know what jumper I'm being asked to do things for. Every time I turn on the TV, I am aware I sound 75 years old right now, but sometimes the 75-year-olds are right. Every time I turn on the TV to look at a footy game, someone's wearing a novelty jumper. I don't know what's happening. And I can you do this while maintaining that the idea that the jumper is somehow sacred? Because
1: we thought we did that with the stealth jumper, that it was still very respectful. And that's the feedback we got.
0: From whom?
1: Well, from our membership.
2: How much is it worth?
1: And maybe it's skewed to the younger cohort as well, which is a good thing.
2: How much would it be worth, John? Like, is it, to bring out a novelty jumper like this, is there a dollar figure you can put on it?
1: No, it's not a dollar figure. I mean, there would be a small amount of merchandise income, but we did sell quite a number of them. But that's not the reason. It's it's to create interest for our fans, give our members another reason to engage with the week and come along to the game. And that's we felt that's what occurred this week.
0: Aren't people interested in Richmond versus Carlton?
1: Yes, they are, but we've got to keep going. We've got to keep, we are down at the moment, and we've got to keep pressing hard. And you can't take for granted that people want to turn up each and every week. We've got to work hard at it, especially in the current economic climate. So, I think these things are worth a shot.
0: I did. I've got a call from someone coming in who wants to tease me about Richmond versus Carlton. I should note that was far from the most important thing that happened on the weekend. Just very quickly, Corbin, what the hell happened on Saturday?
2: It was a bizarre day of footy. So the team that had won 14 in a row lost for the first time since round one. So winning streak over for the Dockers. They also lost Hayden Young in the process. At the same time, what if I told you the Hawks would kick 12 unanswered goals? So they kicked 12 goals in a row at a ground that they never lose at,
0: yeah,
2: and never once looked like winning. So how is all those things able to happen in the same game? At halftime, the scoreline was 86-9, and Melbourne just completely dominated the Hawks. And then all in the same day, after being 96 points down, somehow they strung together 12 consecutive goals. It was an incredible afternoon of footy down there in Launceston.
0: Is this like the jumper situation? You just need to try some weird things in order to get people interested during a World Cup.
2: Imagine if you were doing something at the time, or you went to the cinema and you came out and checked the score and you thought, oh, Melbourne, they won by 35 points. That's an interesting upset. But a five-goal victory. It doesn't really tell the story of what happened that afternoon. To go from 86-9 and then 12 unanswered goals in the second half for the Hawks. And I think the closest they got was back within 24. Max Gawn was awesome. It was a cracking day of footy. We had the huge melee, which resulted in a whole lot of fines and only one suspension between the Pies and the Suns.
0: How did that happen, by the way?
2: No suspension?
0: Yeah.
2: It's interesting. So the way the guidelines are written at the moment, it has to be intentional contact with the umpire. So in Maynard's case and in Miller's case, they were basically, the AFL would have had a hard time arguing at the tribunal that the contact was intentional.
0: So it was careless. At what point is it reckless?
2: Well, that's where there's this hole in the tribunal guidelines. And again, not for the first time, sort of Maynard is sort of between the laws and between the rules when it comes to these things. And the AFL, it felt like they didn't really have much room to move. So they charged him with misconduct because otherwise the fine would be less than $2,000. So they slugged him $5,000 for the episode. And that's about as good as they could hope for out of it. And I think if you're Braden Maynard and Collingwood, you'd take it and run.
0: We're about 3 minutes away from the news. I'm speaking with Corbin Middlemass from AFL Monday with Corbin and Ben, and John O'Rourke, president of the Richmond Football Club. Matt has called in from Ascot Vale. All right, Matt, go on.
3: Okay, Waleed. Well, what a pleasure this is. And normally I'd be exulting with Raf, but because you're in the chair, you get to cop it. But you nearly stole it. We worked hard to get in front and then nearly blew it. But this is the most important game of the season for me. Sometimes we only get to play you guys once. The 72 grand final was one of the highlights.

0: highlights of my life, and the 73, one of the low points. But so to me, Carlton Richmond is the big one.
1: Yep.
0: And we got it.
1: Are you with me on the jumper debacle then? Given
0: yeah, absolutely.
1: Yeah.
0: Yeah. You can tell the difference between black with a yellow sash and navy blue with the white monogram and the white shorts. So, yeah, what the heck's going on?
1: Well, Matt.
0: Stealth jumper? Just, yeah, looked like black.
1: We agree on that, but I still don't like it. You shouldn't have. To call and rub it in like that is just not right.
2: One thing
0: sorry, but I also hated playing in white. You know, we are the whitey whites. No. We're the navy blues.
1: I think that was
0: all
1: our fault.
0: Dark navy blues.
1: Anyway.
0: But it was also a cold night and, dedicated fans showing up, but only 54,000. They were disappointed with the crowd.
1: It was nice of the Cotton Fest to turn up and put some money in Richmond's coffers, though. I quite like that. Thank you, Matt. Yes.
3: Yeah.
1: John, can I ask you one more question as a Richmond supporter? The rebuild, the injury crisis, it's not going well, is it? Have you figured out the problem?
4: Oh, look, we're working hard at it. The whole team's working hard at it. The good news is we actually have a lot of availability coming back now. So, it was very bad. There's no denying that in the first half of the season. We had up to 20 players out. But as we get towards the back end of the year, the availability's good. So we've had half a dozen players back, and we expect to get some other good, exciting young players back in the next couple of weeks. So, that doesn't mean we don't look and continue to think hard about where we need to improve with the injury front. But, it hasn't been up to where we need it to be to get these young guys, growing together. But, there's light at the end of the tunnel.
1: Is your position that it is happenstance, bad luck, or that there is a cause?
4: Look, I think there's a number of them that are just random and collision sort of injuries that, is bad luck. But, there's trends that we need to really deeply examine. So when you have this number, I can't give you any answers to that. The team's working exceptionally hard. We've got great people there, but we'll review it and we'll, continue to review it into the off season.
1: We'll see. John, Melbourne this week, you're going to need to kick more than 12 consecutive goals to beat them, apparently. I think that's the way it works now.
4: Yeah,
1: thank you very much for the chat. John O'Rourke, president of Richmond, Corbin Middlemass from AFL Monday with Corbin and Ben. Thank you very much, gentlemen.
3: Thanks.
1: See ya.
5: ABC News with Miriam McDonald, good morning. The president of a suburban AFL club in Melbourne wants the use of artificial cricket pitches to be reassessed after a horror head knock left one of his football players in end-of-life care and hospital. Natasha McFarlane reports.
6: 27-year-old Nathan Fitzgerald was playing a reserves match in Laylaw on Saturday afternoon when he clashed heads with a teammate during a tackle. The midfielder was treated on the field for life-threatening injuries and rushed to hospital. It's understood Nathan was hit in the head at least three times and came down on the artificial cricket pitch. Epping Football Netball Club president Luke DeVincentis says there have always been concerns, but cricket pitches are unavoidable at an amateur level.
7: I do hope that this is explored and potentially the way that cricket pitches are covered moving forward.
6: Nathan is continuing to receive end-of-life care.
5: A business owner caught up in the latest convenience store fire in Melbourne's Inner East says she's shocked by the damage to her store. At least 10 businesses and one building have been seriously damaged by the blaze, which was started after a car was rammed through a shop front on Victoria Street in Richmond and set alight early this morning. Sally owns an optometrist, which was impacted, and has told 774 ABC Melbourne she initially didn't realise what had happened.
8: First, I got a message from the CD Power saying there would be no power. And I thought maybe just a general normal thing, but then my brother said you better come and have a look, there is a big fire on your end, and that's why I come in here and I can see my shop is the first thing that you can see being damaged.
5: And just a warning, the following story contains distressing and graphic content. Police sources have confirmed to the ABC that cannibalism will form part of an investigation into the death of a child on the New South Wales Central Coast. Murray Olds reports.
9: Police found the body of a 4-year-old boy on Saturday in a unit at Wyong on the Central Coast. Officers went to the property after interviewing a woman who walked into Wyong Police Station. What she told officers triggered a welfare check. Police have now confirmed cannibalism will form part of ongoing inquiries into the death of the child. The 32-year-old woman's been charged with domestic violence murder. She was refused bail and will appear in court again later this year. the Department of Communities and Justice.